0: Janie Bradford, who joined Motown in 1958, wrote songs with Berry Gordy, including this one. 1959 hit for Barrett Strong. It had become one of the Beatles' big hits. Her passing, announced by her family this weekend. Janie Bradford died in Los Angeles after an illness at age 87. Spider-Man Brand New Day continues to dominate the box office. On top for the fourth weekend, The Odyssey just became Christopher Nolan's highest-grossing film. Two Phoenix cops have been arrested and fired after a violent, unreported traffic stop this month. Police saying Luis Vasquez Jr. and Antonio Felix assaulted a man and woman they didn't know for no known reason.
1: The male driver claimed he was, quote, repeatedly tased, punched, and had hair pulled out by responding officers. He alleged one officer waved a gun and said, quote, I'm going to shoot you. Phoenix police launching their own investigation. Probable cause documents state both Vasquez and Felix confirmed their participation at a traffic stop. Both claim the driver and passenger, quote, did not follow commands to exit the vehicle. Neither officer activated their department-issued body cameras.
0: That's ABC's Jacqueline Lee reporting, and I'm Wayne Cabot, ABC News.
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7: I'm Greg Bell, and we open with Phil and Alice. And later we mosey on down to Pine Ridge, Arkansas, in order to check in on the proprietors of the Jot 'em Down store, Lum and Abner. When this first couple got their own radio show in the late 1940s, she was a famous big screen musical star, and he was the on-air band leader of the highly rated Jack Benny program. Here they are in this funny springtime offering. It's from April 29th of 1951.

0: 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For your enjoyment, here is The Phil Harris, Alice Faye Show, written by Ray Singer and Dick Chevrolet, with Elliot Lewis, Walter Tetley, Robert North, Janine Roos, Ann Whitfield, Walter Scharf and his music, yours truly, Bill Foreman, and starring Alice Faye and Phil Harris. A local milk company is sponsoring a beautiful child contest. The Harris children are very anxious to enter, and they are pleading with their mother to allow them to submit their photographs.
1: But, Mommy, why can't Phyllis and I enter this beautiful child contest? There's a $500 prize, and I'm sure one of us could win. Don't you think so, Phyllis?
2: I don't know about you, sis, but I'm a lead pipe cent.
3: Phyllis, don't be so egotistical. It isn't nice.
4: Your mother's right, Phyllis. Conceit is a very undesirable trait. Besides, what makes you think you're beautiful?
5: Well, everybody says I look like you, Daddy.
4: You're a witness, Mom. You know something, Alice? With her looks, she's bound to take first prize. Besides, there's nothing wrong with it. My mother entered me in a beauty contest when I was a baby.
5: Did you win, Daddy?
4: Alice, tell your daughter not to ask such stupid questions. Of course, I win it by 2 lengths. Going away. Heavy track, paid $280.
5: Were you a pretty baby, Daddy?
4: A Rembrandt. Hey, I got a picture of me when I was a year old someplace. Hey, Alice, where's that box of baby stuff of mine? You know, the one that my mother sent.
3: Well, it's on the desk, Phil.
4: Oh. Oh, yeah, here it is. Hey, let me see. The picture's among this baby stuff here someplace. Hey, look at this, girls.
5: What is it, Daddy?
4: My first teething ring.
3: Phil, for the last time, will you throw that ham bone away?
4: You ain't got no sentiment, honey. Hey, look at this. My first baby bottle. And here's the corkscrew Daddy opened it with.
3: Father used that kind of a bottle for you?
4: We were poor. Daddy couldn't afford to buy nursing bottles, and we couldn't find a nipple to fit a fruit jar. So I was just in a terrible mess.
5: What's this thing, Daddy? It looks like an old map.
4: A map? Oh, no, a map. No, that's my baby bib.
5: What are all the different colors on it?
4: Well, these are turnip green stains. And these are hominy grit spots. And here's a little dash of cornmeal mush. 2 dried black-eyed peas. And these are chop suey stains.
3: Now, wait a minute. The southern stuff I can more or less understand, but where did the chop suey stains come from?
4: The people upstairs were Chinese, and there was a hole in our ceiling.
3: Never mind all that stuff, Phil. Just bring the picture out.
4: All right, I'm trying to find the picture. I know it's here someplace. Well, how do you like that? Look at these. A pair of bronze baby shoes. When I was 2 years old, my daddy dipped them in bronze. My mother never forgave him.
3: Why?
4: They were still on my feet when he... That's how I became slightly bow-legged. For 2 years, they used my feet for bookends at the local library. Hey, well, looky here. Here it is. Here's the picture I was looking for.
5: Let me see it, Daddy.
4: Okay, here it is. This is a photo of me when I was 1 year old. I'm lying on my stomach in the nude on a bearskin rug. Hey, cute, wasn't I?
3: I have to admit it, but... Very adorable picture.
4: Yeah. For years, this photo of me was in great demand. I used to autograph them and send them to the Brownies as pinup pictures.
5: Thank you, Daddy. Come on, Alice. Oh, Phyllis, why do you want that baby picture of Daddy?
1: Well, I have an idea. Mother wouldn't let us send our picture into the contest, but she didn't say we couldn't send Daddy's picture.
5: Yeah.

0: He was a beautiful baby, and he... We won't tell him anything about it. The contest closes at 12 noon today, so we better take his picture...
1: Dallas, wasn't it cute, the kids wanting my baby picture?
2: Mm-hmm.
1: Of course I can't blame them. Look at it again, honey. I'm so...
2: Phil, all you ever think about is yourself. Why can't you be like most husbands and ask me to sing?
1: Most of your husbands ask you to sing? Well, I want to be one of the boys. Right ahead, lay one on me.

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0: Last letter.

0: Letter is S.
1: Oh, I got this one.
0: Yeah.
1: Cinnamon rolls.
0: Johnny, you want to tell him or me?
2: Oh, brother.
0: Okay, we're done.
1: How'd I do?
2: Less talking next time.
1: Wow.
3: And now let's get back to the Phil Harris and Alice Faye show on When Radio Was.
4: Ah, beautiful. Just beautiful.
5: Oh, did you really like my song, honey?
4: What song? I'm still looking at my pink little body. Oh, Phil, you pretty thing, you. You want to know something? I'm just about the cutest kid. Uh-oh, I'll get that. I still think it's a very cute picture. I look like a perfect little doll lying there on that bare skin. Hi, Curly. Oh, hello, Frankie. Where you got there? Picture? Hey, Emily.
6: Hmm?
4: Look at it. Who you think it is?
6: I don't know. Who is this hairy little monster?
4: That's the bear.
6: Oh. Who's the nude little monkey riding him?
4: All right, Remley. That's a picture of me when I was a baby. All mothers used to have pictures taken of their babies on a bear rug. Didn't your mother ever have one taken of you?
6: Oh, yeah, she did. She wanted to have it taken right after I was born, but Pop wouldn't let her. He said it was corny. But Mom kept insisting, and finally Pop gave in, and they took a nude picture of me on a bearskin.
4: Gee, I bet it was cute. How old were you at the time, Frankie?
6: 34. Seen me lying there under that bearskin rug.
4: Under it?
6: Well, yeah, at that age, the photographer insisted. Hey, Curly, where'd you get this disgusting photograph of yourself?
4: My mother sent it to me.
6: Trying to blackmail you, huh? Look, Curly, put it away. I can't stand baby pictures.
4: Oh, Frankie, how can you say that?
6: Hmm?
4: Have you no soul? Why, a baby is something delicate, something lovely to look at, and a thrill to hold. It's a thing of beauty, like a well-made martini.
6: Maybe so, but in this picture, you look like a stale beer.
4: Oh. What do you know? Let me tell you something. If you saw this picture and it was... Uh-oh, excuse me.
6: You bet.
4: Hello?
7: Hello, Mr. Harris?
4: Yes.
7: This is Mr. Mannheim of the Encino Milk Company. I'm coming over with a $500 check and a photographer to take some publicity pictures of your beautiful baby.
4: What baby?
7: Your baby. His picture was just submitted to our beautiful baby contest, and I'm happy to tell you that your son won first prize.
4: He did?
7: Yes, sir. Congratulations, and I'll be over to see you and the baby later this afternoon.
4: Well, what do you know? Hey, Frankie, Alice, come here quick.
6: What?
5: Yeah, what happened?
4: Oh, honey, I got wonderful news for you. Guess what? That beautiful baby contest was won by our son. Just think, our little son. The same little son. Wait a minute, we ain't got no son.
5: You're getting pretty sharp, Dad. Figure that one out all by yourself. Of course we ain't got no son. What's this all about?
4: Well, I don't know. It must be a mistake. Oh, gee, just think, Alice. If we had a little baby boy, he'd win $500.
6: Well, don't stand there, Daddy. Slip a diaper on me. Let's get down and get the loot.
4: Take your foot out of your mouth. I can't understand this. The guy knew my name. Somebody must have submitted a picture with my name on it.
5: Why should anybody want... Hey, wait a minute. Your baby picture that you gave the children had your name on it. I'll bet they submitted it to the contest.
6: And Curly won?
4: Natch, natch. Been doing it for years. Oh. Oh, Filsy, you did it again. Your face has always been your fortune. I'm in there. You... Hey, I can use that $500. Remley?
6: Yeah?
4: We get that $500, and you and me will take a little trip to the Flamingo at Las Vegas, and we'll
5: now,
4: walk...
5: Now, Phil? Phil, you can't accept that money. You'll be taking it under false pretenses, and that's dishonest.
6: Yeah.

0: Now, when we get to Las Vegas, Curly, I gotta... This magnet will stop any roulette wheel on the exact number that you...
1: Frankie, stop it.
0: Bet on.
1: They're offering a prize for a baby that's a baby today, not one that was born 58 years ago.
2: Thank you, honey, and I hope the draft board is listening. No, but Alice is right, Remley. The guy's coming over to take pictures of the baby holding their product.
0: So, why can't they take a picture of you holding their product?
2: Frankie,
0: hmm?
2: Their product is milk.
0: Milk? What's that, one of them new wonder drugs?
2: No, milk. You know, it's that white stuff that cows are so anxious to get rid of, they got four faucets working overtime.
1: Now, Phil, you'd better call the milk company and explain that it was a mistake. Tell them we don't have a baby. In the meantime, I'm going to find the girls and punish them for this.
2: Yeah, punish them and punish them good. Take their mink coats away from them for a whole week. Well, I guess I'll have to call that milk company.
0: Drop that phone. You crazy or something, letting $500 slip through your fingers?
2: But Frankie, I can't take that. I love that. Drop that. Oh, there's no television. We'll get a daytime program. Drop that phone, Nora. Don't call him now. Wait till Dr. Quaid comes by. I can't take that money. I gotta tell him it was my kid's fault in bringing the picture down. I gotta tell him the truth, otherwise I can go to jail for fraud.
0: Yeah, I guess you're right. Let your kids take the rap. What if they do go to jail for embezzlement?
2: Embezzlement?
0: Certainly. They deliberately brought that picture down to get a $500 prize, knowing there is no such existent baby. This is definitely a case of mendamus delecti.
2: It is? A whole case? Remley, I can't let my kids go to jail. But when the guy comes around with the prize money, he's going to want to see the baby. Then what are we going to do?
0: There's only one thing we can do. We'll have to have a baby.
2: Which one of us is going to have it?
0: We'll borrow one.
2: Oh. I think that'd be simpler.
0: Sure, all we have to do. All we have to do is find one that looks like you used to look when you were a baby.
2: Are you kidding? They don't turn them out that way. They have lost the touch.
0: Curly, I guarantee to find a kid for you.
2: Where?
0: I know a dame. Her name's Mrs. Young. She has the cutest kid you ever saw, and I'm sure she'll let you borrow him.
2: Well, does he look like me?
0: He looks enough like you to fool the milk company.
2: Okay, but if I do manage to fool the company, I ain't gonna keep the 500. I'll give it to charity. Come on, let's go over to see Mrs. Young. Remley, what's the matter with you? Every time I listen to one of those crazy ideas of yours, I get into... I don't know what's gotten into you lately.
0: What's the matter?
2: Well, I hate to turn Mrs. Young down, but I couldn't use her kid.
0: Well, I don't know why. Everybody says little Foo Young's the prettiest kid in China.
2: Well, he is. But he doesn't look like me. He was a clever little rascal, though. Did you see Buttony's sweater with them chopsticks? Hey, Frankie, let's forget the whole thing.
0: No, huh? We'll make it work yet.
2: How are we going to make it work? Where am I going to find a baby?
3: You have come to the right man, Harris.
2: Grogan, you can find me a baby?
3: Oh, a baby? I thought you said a babe. I am now in the Lonely Hearts business.
2: Lonely Hearts business?
3: Yeah, yeah. See, I get a girl, I get a guy, I bring them together, I see that they get married, and then I get a commission.
2: Well, suppose after they meet, they don't want to get married.
3: Who asks them? Nobody tells me how to run my business.
2: Do you mean you force them to get married?
3: No, I don't force them. It's entirely up to them. For instance, there's a guy came to me last month. He said, I don't like the girl you introduced me to. I don't want to marry her. Do me something.
2: What happened?
3: I did him something.
2: Well, it's nice meeting you, Grove. Good luck in your new business. If I ever need a new wife, I'm going to look you up. Thanks, Grove.
3: Say, Harris, if you want a new wife, get her now, because they are cutting down on production. There's liable to be a scarcity. Give you a good trade-in allowance on your old one.
2: Rogan, I'm not interested in trading her in. I like my old one, and I want to keep her.
3: Well, look, let me put it this way. How long you had your wife?
2: 9 years.
3: How long you had your car?
2: 2 years.
3: Is there any reason why you should keep a wife longer than you keep a car?
2: I never thought of it that way. Now that you mentioned it, new model would look a little snappier. Alice ain't got much chrome. She ain't equipped with hydromatic, not to my knowledge. There's one wheel dragging a little. No. Grogan, this kid of mine is good for another 10,000 miles, I figure.
3: Well, I think you're making a mistake, Harris, because I got a wonderful girl for you. Oh, yeah. She's 80 years old. But you ought to see this chick.
2: Grogan, I ain't interested in marrying any old lady.
3: How about an old man? See, I got a Civil War vet who was a little nearsighted.
2: Look, Grogan, I don't want to get married. A baby.
3: I better talk to you, Remley. You ain't married. You want to market for a wife?
0: Well, it depends. You got any with one head?
3: Well, I got one for you that is really gorgeous. Oh, yeah, beaut. She's a young widow, see, and this kid, she is very lonely. She sits all alone, all day and all night, just waiting for somebody like you, Remley.
0: Hey, she sounds interesting. When can I meet her?
3: Soon as she gets out of solitary confinement.
2: Remley, take the Civil War bet, will you? He may be old, but he's honest. Take it.
3: This poor kid was framed. It's a shame, too, because she is so beautiful and so wealthy.
0: Wealthy?
3: Yeah.
0: Wait a minute. She didn't steal the money, did she?
3: She didn't have to steal it. She got it from the insurance policies of the four husbands she murdered.
2: Look, Grogan, this has all been very charming, but we've got to go. We got to find a baby.
3: What do you need a baby for?
2: Well, look, I stand to win $500 if I find a baby that looks like me. So we'll see you later.
0: Yeah,
2: thanks a lot,
0: bro.
2: Anyway.
3: Yeah,
2: bye.
3: Yeah.
2: Bye.
3: So on. I like that, Harris. And I'm going to help him. If he needs a baby, I'll get him one. He said he needs a baby that looks like him, though. See, where does a guy go to find a baby with bloodshot eyes?
1: Do you mean to tell me you fellas have been out trying to borrow a baby just so you could get that $500?
2: Yeah. But now, don't get excited, honey. We didn't find one.
1: Well, thank goodness. Now, when the man from the milk company gets here, tell him it was all a mistake.
2: All right, I'll tell him. I'll tell him how... Uh-oh, that must be the guy from the milk company. I'll let him in. I'm sorry, mister, but I...
3: Hiya, Harris.
2: Now, what are you doing here, Grogan?
3: Well, you said you wanted a baby, so I brought you some.
2: Some?
3: Yeah. Look out on the porch.
2: Holy smoke, they're crawling all over the place. Brogan, where'd you get this letter? Can't you keep them quiet? Keep them quiet. They're driving me crazy.
4: Hold it just a minute.
2: Pipe down all of this or I'll let you have it.
3: You gotta be fine with kids.
1: Mr. Grogan, how many children do you have there?
3: 10.
1: Where did you get 10 babies?
3: I hijacked the nursery bus.
2: Grogan, you can't do a thing like that.
3: Well, it's all right, it's all right. I persuaded the bus driver to let me borrow them. Now hurry and pick one out, Harris, before he comes to.
2: But Grogan...
3: Pick one, kid, pick one.
2: Yes, sir.
0: Hey, Curly, here's one that looks a little like you.
2: Let me see it. Yeah. Oh, look at that. He does, doesn't he? He's pretty.
3: Yeah, yeah. Ain't it cute the way he's chewing on my gun?
1: Your gun? For heaven's sakes, take it away from him.
3: Don't get excited. It ain't loaded.
1: How do you know?
3: I saw him swallow the bullets on the way over. Here, take the kid, Blondie. I'll be back for him in an hour.
1: But, Mr. Grogan, oh, this is terrible. Phil. Phil, do you really think this poor baby swallowed 6 bullets?
2: I don't know, but don't point them at me. If that kid ever burps, he'll mow us all.
1: Phil, take the baby and go to a doctor.
0: Yeah, we better take him over and get the lead out.
2: Alice, you take it. Take him over and get the lead out. Hey, Alice, you take the kid. I don't want to hold him while he's... Uh-oh, come in.
5: How do you do? Are you Mr. Harris?
2: Yes, who are you?
5: I'm Mr. Mannheim of the milk company. I came over to see... Ah, that must be the little darling you're holding in your arms. Isn't he cute?
2: Do you like him?
5: I certainly do.
2: Here, you can have him. Take him over and get the lead out. You can have
5: him. Hey, Harris, you ought to be proud of this one. I have one at home just about the same age, and I'm certainly proud of my little Chester. Isn't he a doll? Look at that blonde hair and blue eyes and that cute little mole under his left eye. Mole under his left. Chester, my child! Harris, where did you get my baby?
2: Your baby?
5: He's supposed to be at the nursery. How did he get here?
2: Well, I don't know. He comes here every Sunday to take a shower. We don't ask no questions.
5: I don't know how this happened, Harris, but I'm going to have you prosecuted for abduction. I'll see that you suffer for this. Right now, I'm taking my baby home.
2: Okay, but be careful. Don't drop him or hold him near an open flame. He's liable to go off.
5: What do you mean?
2: This may come as a surprise to you, but your little Chester is low dead.

0: 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You were such a wonderful audience, we're a little late, folks. Good night, everybody.
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3: 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Pretty sure that was the wonderful Sheldon Leonard as Grogan the Gangster. 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

0: Elvis Presley, Doris Day, Frank Sinatra, Buddy Holly, Johnny Cash, Dionne Warwick, Nat King Cole, and many more. Yes, everybody's somebody's
1: fool. 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

0: No? Let's see what's going on down in Pine Ridge. Well, Lum and Abner have come to the realization that they might as well give up the idea of turning Ellie Connors back to the state home for girls, regardless of how much trouble this is liable to lead them into. They also realize that they must get the runaway girl out of Pine Ridge. As we look in on the little community today, we find Abner in the Jot 'em Down store and library. Lum is just entering. Listen.
1: Come in. Oh, well, howdy, Lum. So, 'cause I thought you was out with Uncle Henry Lumsford.
2: Well, Uncle Henry finally gave up searching for Ellie today.
1: Huh?
2: How is Ellie?
1: Oh, just fine and dandy, I reckon. But how come Uncle Henry give up, Lum? Appeared to me that he's actually enjoying this hunt.
2: Well, he is enjoying it, but he got wore out today on account of that dog.
1: Account of what dog?
2: Oh, he brung along what he claimed was a genuine bloodhound, but it weren't no more of a bloodhound than your dog, Old Blue.
1: Well, Old Blue's got blood in him, Lum.
2: Well, I doubt if this hound's got any.
1: Well,
2: Run rabbits for about an hour.
1: He did, huh?
2: Yeah.
1: Well, what wore Uncle Henry out, just trying to keep up with the dog?
2: No, carrying him.
1: Carrying him?
2: Yeah, he's plumb wore out.
1: Well, I do know.
2: That'll give you an idea how old the dog was. Uncle Henry even tried to get me to carry him, but I said, no, sir, I'm a justice of the peace. I ain't no dog catcher.
1: Is that what you said to him?
2: Yes, it was my exact words, what I told him. Said, I'm a justice of the peace. I ain't no dog catcher.
1: Well, I'm proud you done it.
2: Yeah, I looked him right square in the face and said, I'm a justice of the peace. I ain't no dog catcher. That's what I said.
1: 3 times you said it, huh?
2: No, just once. That was enough, though.
1: Oh.
2: Because that's when Uncle Henry decided to give up the search.
1: What, you mean he's just going to give up searching for her for good?
2: No, not him. Of course not. This is making him feel too ill.

0: importance to give it up altogether.
1: Oh, yes, the first thing he's had to do down there in that office of his for I don't know how long.
0: I don't reckon them state police fellers will hang around here much longer, though.
1: They won't, huh?
0: Well, what they're doing now is posting guards along the main roads and all that.
1: Oh. Well, doggy, that ain't going to help us get Ellie out of town, is it?
0: No, you're right, it ain't. They know she's in here summers. They bound to.
1: They must. I believe maybe we ought to just keep her here too long.
0: No. That's the one thing we can't do.
1: Can't, huh?
0: No. Besides, I believe I studied up where to send her to, all right.
1: Well, good for you. Where is it?
0: Well, you recollect... Wait a minute, here comes Mousy.
1: Oh, doggies, I thought I'd give him enough groceries to deliver to keep him away from here all morning.
0: Yeah, maybe we ought to get shut of him, Abner. We don't actually need him here, do we?
1: No, we ain't got nothing particular for him to do anyway, Lum. Yeah, he's just a nuisance getting in the way with Ellie back there.
0: He could get himself a job over at the defense plant.
1: Why, of course he can.
0: Find out.
1: Huh?
0: Hello, Mousy.
2: Hello, Lum. Have they caught that girl yet?
0: No, we ain't.
2: I was just wondering if I could help you hunt, Mom. I used to do some detective work, you know.
0: No, everything's under control, I believe, Mousy. Thank you.
2: Yes, sir. Well, I just thought I'd offer. Well, I guess I'll go back and clean out the feed room.
0: No, Mousy. Don't go back there.
2: Well, I haven't cleaned it out all this week, Lum. Abner just keeps me so busy doing other stuff I just haven't had time for.
0: Well, these are busy times, Mousy.
2: Yes, sir. Well, I'm just afraid you'll fire me for not doing my work.
0: No, we won't. Or wait a minute. Come to think about it, Mousy, there have been a lot of complaints about you not getting all your work done.
2: Yes, sir.
0: So I'm feared we're going to have to let you go.
1: Yeah, but you can get a job at the defense plant, Mousy. You can make more money over there anyway than you can here.
0: Yeah, and if you don't feel all recuperated from your wound, I know Walt Bates will give you an easy setting down job. Like guarding a gate, like they got Cedric doing now.
2: Yes, sir. Well, I have been thinking about that some, Lum, so maybe that's what I should do. Maybe that's my duty.
0: Of course it is. Well, drop in any time you happen to be by the store. We'll always be proud to see you.
2: Yes, sir. Well, I guess I better go back
0: here. Wait a minute. Where are you going?
2: Well, I have to get my things out of the feed room as long as I'm quitting, Lum.
0: Well, Granny, you don't want a coat on a hot day like this. Bound you, it's 110 in the shade.
1: Oh, at least that. Maybe 130.
0: Yeah, you can pick up your coat next week.
2: Well, I need some papers out of the pocket, though. There's some identification papers and my birth certificate. And I'll need to get those before I can get the job at the defense plant.
0: Oh, well, you won't need them, Mousy, because me and Abner just decided to hire you back again.
1: We did.
0: Yeah, and the first thing we want you to do, Mousy, is...
2: Well, I know. You want me to clean out the feed room.
0: No, we want you to go to lunch.
2: Well, but you'll fire me again if I don't get that cleaned up, Lum.
0: No, we won't. Now, run along.
2: Well, it's too early for lunch. I'm not even hungry.
0: Well, go and eat anyways. We figure if you eat more, you can do your work better.
2: Well, all right. I'll hurry back, though.
0: No. Take your time. Take at least 2 hours.
2: 2 hours, yes, sir. Well, I'll see you later.
0: Yeah, so long.
3: Stay tuned. We've got more Lum and Abner coming up right after this brief intermission.
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4: There's a hard man to get shut up.
5: Yeah, I reckon now you can see what I've been going through the last few days here.
4: Yeah, we'll put an end to all this tomorrow.
5: Oh, yeah, that's right. You was fixing to tell me where we're going to send Ellie to.
4: Yeah, well, you recollect that aunt of mine.
5: You mean Aunt Minnie lives up in Wisconsin?
4: Yeah, it's the one.
5: Well, doggies, are we going to send Ellie clean up there, Mom?
4: Well, why not? That's a good long ways from here.
5: Yeah.
4: You won't think of looking for a way up there.
5: No, don't reckon.
4: And Aunt Minnie's got a great big house without hardly nobody living in it. Ellie can be a lot of help to her, too.
5: Oh, she can do that, all right. She's our worker, that little rascal is. You just ought to see how she sewed up that dress, the little pearls, Lum, the one that me and you might not ruin for her.
4: She done a good job on it.
5: Oh, awful good.
4: How does it fit her now?
5: Just like it was bought for her. She's wearing it today. You ought to just go back there and take a look at it, Lum.
4: Yeah, I will. You know, she's a cuter young'un, Abner.
5: Cuter?
4: Yeah, in some ways, she seems might like a growed-up woman.
5: Yeah.
4: Like sewing and working and stuff.
5: Oh, she does.
4: And on the other hand, she don't know some things little 6-year-old young'uns generally know.
5: Huh?
4: I mean, like goblins and stuff she's reading about in them books you give her.
5: Oh, well, I don't believe she'd ever saw no children's books like them before, Lum. Reckon what kind of a mama and papa she had, anyway.
4: I don't know. I just wonder. But I think it'll do her an awful lot of good living with Aunt Minnie.
5: Oh, yeah, yeah. How long is she going to live up there?
4: I don't know that, neither. After she's gone, I figured I'd go direct to the state home, the reform school, and find out all I can about Ellie.
5: Well, won't they get sort of suspicious or something if you do that, Lum?
4: Oh, I don't think so. Not as long as I'm justice of the peace. I'll tell them it's official business.
5: Yeah, yeah, that's a thing. Sure, you can do that, yeah.
4: Our biggest problem right now is how to get Ellie out of town without nobody seeing her.
5: Yeah.
4: What we'll do is borrow Cedric's car.
5: And leave right tonight with her.
4: No, no, that's liable to make folks suspicious.
5: Huh?
4: Leaving at night, that. We'll leave tomorrow morning early.
5: Oh.
4: Tell everybody we're going to the wholesale house, the county seat. Fact is, it's time we're making a trip to the wholesale house anyways, so there won't be no story.
5: Oh, but now what about Ellie, Lum? If it's daylight, why, folks can see her.
4: Well, I figure we put a lot of potato sacks in the back seat, and she can just hide under them till we're out of town and cover her up good.
5: Yeah, yeah.
4: And then we'll put her on the train at the county seat.
5: Wait a minute, Lum. Mind out, here comes Grandpappy Spears right there.
4: For goodness sake.
5: Yeah, yeah.
6: Howdy,
5: Grandpap.
6: Oh, me, oh, my. Is this a scorcher? A scorchery, yes, sir.
5: It's hot today, no doubt about that.
6: I believe I'll take the almanac and go back in the pigeon-toed feed room and read for a while. It's cool back there.
5: In the feed room?
6: Yeah, it's the coolest one place I know.
5: Well, now, just a minute, Grandpap. You can't go back there.
6: Well, I don't know why I can't. Been going back there for 30... Well, for the law me sakes. What you got the door locked for?
5: I reckon who could have locked that?
6: Yeah, boy, they'd think he's hiding that Ellie Connors back there.
5: Ha!
6: Say, that reminds me, I was talking to Uncle Henry, and him and me got in an argument. Wait a minute.
5: Huh?
6: Sounded like I heard something back there in the feed room.
5: Oh, no, you never hear nothing.

0: Might have been just mice. We got some awful big ones around here now. I make a terrible racket sometimes.
1: Oh, well, anyways, this argument me and Uncle Henry had...
2: Say, Grandpap, I just recollected something. 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

0: Ellie first showed up here, recollect.
1: Well, yeah, but she run and hid when she seen him coming in, though.
0: He might have got a glimpse of her, though. You never can tell about them things.
1: Oh, he would have said something if he had, long
0: sure. Sure, maybe, but here's another thing. Right after that, he sat here and read that article in the paper about Ellie escaping.
1: Yeah, I recollect that. He sure did. That was the same day he read about Grimy Ludlow falling down, breaking his finger. But I can't hardly believe it, Grandpap's fishing's nothing no longer.
0: No, I just hope not.
1: Oh, me too.
0: I know we got to sure enough get her out of here tomorrow morning, though.
1: Oh, yeah. Well, let's see now. You said we'd hide her under some potato sacks in the back seat. Was that it?
0: Yeah, we can leave early before Mousy gets down to the store, even.
1: Yeah.
0: And Cedric won't be around, as long as he's working daytimes at the plant now.
1: Oh, for the land's sakes, there comes Grandpap back again.
0: For goodness sakes, Abner, I know he's fishing something.
1: Reckon what he's coming back for. He's the last fellow in town I'd want mind out. Go on him and know nothing about it.
2: Jiminy, I just happened to think of something.
1: Huh?
2: It'll prove I'm right. You still got last week's paper around here?
1: Paper? What do you want that for?
2: Never mind. I see it. I'll get it.
1: Huh?
2: Just take me a second to look this up.
1: Well, now, wait a minute. What are you going to look up in that, Grandpap?
2: Yeah, here it is. Bye, Jiminy, that proves it. I knew I was right. Mind if I use your telephone?
1: Well, here, who are you going to call up?
2: This will just take a second, Abner.
1: Huh?
2: I got to get over to Dick's place and see about them telegrams and get them to... Hello? Is that you, Uncle Henry?
1: Uncle Henry?
2: Grandpap, get away from that
1: here,
2: phone.
1: Give me that receiver. Give
2: that
1: to me.
2: This is Milford Spears. Bye, Jiminy, I'm right.
1: Oh, my goodness.
2: Yes, sir, I am.
1: I know what it
2: is. Says right here in the paper that it was a finger, not a toe, that Grimy Ludlow broke.
1: Ha!
2: I'll be right down and collect my dollar. Goodbye. That pigeon-toed idiot ought to know better than to bet again a Milford A. Spears.
3: Chester Locke and Norris Goff in Lum and Abner from July 28, 1943. I'm Greg Bell, and earlier we had Sheldon Leonard as Grogan on the Phil Harris and Alice Faye program. 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Now, the success of that latter show was directly connected to a note that Leonard gave to series creator Carl Reiner. 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
3: 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Before the break, I mentioned that producer Sheldon Leonard delivered a vital note to Carl Reiner, which led to a multiple Emmy Award-winning 1960s TV comedy. After seeing the pilot, which starred Reiner in the lead, Leonard told him he was too overbearing for the role and insisted that he recast the up-and-coming actor Dick Van Dyke instead. That proved to be a very wise move. I'm Greg Bell. 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

0: Miss Asher's residence.
1: Oh, hello, Francis. Mr. Diamond.
0: Oh, yes, sir. I'll call Miss Asher right away.
1: Thank you.
2: Rick.
1: What? Oh, Walt.
2: Now, mind if I sit down?
1: No. What are you doing down here?
3: Hello, Rick.
1: Hold the phone, honey.
2: Came down on a homicide.
1: Homicide? Oh, that squad car right in front of the...
2: Right in front of your building, yes. Shooting.
1: Well, what are you doing up here?
2: I done all I could down there.
3: Rick.
1: Just a minute, baby.
2: Thought you might want to hear about it. Bill Walton.
1: What?
2: Friend of yours, wasn't he?
1: Yeah, darn good one.
3: Hello, Rick.
2: Somebody put three slugs in him.
3: Rick, I can hear somebody talking. What's going on?
1: Oh, I'll call you back, baby.
3: What?
2: Helen?
1: Yeah. You know, I worked with Bill on robbery for 3 years. Got any idea who did it?
2: He left the robbery detail 2 years ago. Been with the narcotics division. Haven't checked with them yet, but he might have been working on something. Might give us a lead. You want to go down to the station with me?
1: Yeah, I'd like to.
2: Okay. I've got some witnesses to the shooting. They'll be down there for statements.
1: Bill's got a wife and three kids.
2: Yeah. Well, aren't you going to lock the office?
1: For what? Even the termites gag on the furniture. Let's go. Well, that's the way a quiet day could work itself into a lot of trouble. And like always, if trouble's around, yours truly is bound to get a chunk of it. Walt and I went downstairs, climbed into the prowl car, and 10 minutes later, we were walking into the squad room of the 5th Precinct Police Station. The first thing I saw was the zoo's best argument for not taking in boarders.
4: Lieutenant, I got statements from all the witnesses. You want to talk to them?
1: No, he thought he'd read their palms, Sergeant.
4: Oh, Lieutenant, what did you have to bring the shamus along for?
2: Just relax, Otis. And Rick, you lay off here.
1: Well, I wouldn't needle him if he'd just stop that terrible habit.
4: What habit?
1: Living.
4: Oh.
2: Come on, Rick.
1: Oh, look at that, Walt. Four heads and they all need haircuts.
2: Come on, Rick. Come on. This is a swell time to make jokes.
1: Can you think of a better time?
2: Okay. Otis.
5: Yeah, Lieutenant.
2: Send in the first one. Then check with narcotics and see what Bill Walton was working on.
5: Right.
2: Boy, I hate things like this.
1: What about his family?
2: Oh, I know all of them. I guess I'll have to go over and tell them.
4: First one, Lieutenant, Arthur Phillips. Go on in.
2: Come in, Mr. Phillips.
6: Oh.
2: Have a chair.
6: Yes, okay. Look, I don't know much about this thing.
2: Mr.
6: I was
2: Diamond,
6: just on...
2: Mr. Phillips.
1: How are you?
6: How do you do? As I was saying,
2: you
6: I don't...
2: You saw the killing, Mr. Phillips?
6: Yes, I saw it. It all happened so fast that I don't think I can really be...
1: What were you doing when you saw the killing, Mr. Phillips?
6: Walking. But I didn't
2: walking
6: see...
2: Walking where, Mr. Phillips?
6: Up the street to my office. Look, I gave your sergeant my statement. You'll find it
1: What's
6: all
1: your
6: in
1: your business, Mr. Phillips?
6: Insurance. Liberty Insurance Company, 41st and Broadway.
2: You saw Officer Walton killed?
6: I saw a man, his name, I didn't know he was killed.
1: You heard the shots?
6: Well, yes, but it was all so fast.
2: Just what did you see?
6: Well, like I said, I was walking down the street.
1: To work?
6: Yes, Liberty Insurance
2: Company. We've got that.
6: Oh, yes.
1: You were walking?
6: Yes, and I heard this noise.
2: The shots?
6: Yes, but I didn't know it at the time. It was just a loud noise, but it made me jump, and I looked.
2: You just jumped, Mr.
6: Yes,
2: Phillips?
6: Yes. Well, then I saw this guy grab his stomach and fall flat on his face, and then I saw the guy with the gun.
1: What did the guy with the gun look like, Mr. Phillips?
6: Well, it all happened so fast.
2: Sergeant Otis showed you our rogues gallery. Did you see anybody who looked like him?
6: No, I didn't see anybody who looked like him. I didn't get a good look at his face.
1: How tall was he?
6: Tall.
2: Like 6 feet?
6: Yes, or close.
2: What was he wearing, Mr. Phillips?
6: Brown suit and hat, brown hat.
1: Stocky? Well-built?
6: Yes.
2: Anything else, Mr. Phillips?
6: No,
2: Thank
6: that's
2: you, Mr.
6: All.
2: Phillips. We may want to talk to you again. Don't leave town on a business trip or anything.
6: Oh, I can go?
2: Good day, Mr. Phillips. Thank you again.
6: Oh, any time. Oh, if you ever need any insurance, Lieutenant.
2: Liberty Insurance Company. Yeah, I'll remember.
6: Yeah, well, so long.
1: Cigarette?
2: Thanks. We still work pretty well together, Rick. Why don't you come back on the force?
4: Lieutenant.
1: There's your answer, Walt.
2: What is it, Hammerhead?
4: Well, I went over and talked to Fisher. He told me Bill Walton was working on a narcotics case, but he had no leads. Stuff's been flooding the city.
1: Bill must have picked up a lead and got shot for it.
4: Well, that's all, Otis. Fisher doesn't know anything else. Walton just started on the job.
2: You got some more witnesses?
4: Yeah, a lady, Mrs. Margaret Walker. Okay, you can come in.
7: Thank you.
2: Come in, Mrs. Walker. Take a chair.
7: Thank you.
4: Anything else?
2: No. This is Mr. Diamond, Mrs. Walker.
7: How do you do?
1: How do you do, Mrs. Walker?
2: Do you work, Mrs. Walker?
7: All the time. I'm a housewife.
1: You saw the officer killed?
7: Oh, yes, but I didn't know it was an officer. He wasn't in uniform, you know.
2: Would you mind telling us just exactly what you saw?
7: Well, it all happened so fast. I was standing on the corner and
2: What corner, Mrs. Walker?
7: Why, the corner where the poor man got shot, of course, 51st and Broadway.
2: Just standing, Mrs. Walker?
7: Young man, the traffic was very heavy. I was waiting for the signal.
2: Sorry?
7: I just want you to understand, I don't usually just stand around on street corners.
2: Go ahead, Mrs. Walker.
7: Well, I was standing there and I noticed an old man selling pencils.
2: An old man?
7: Yes, he was blind.
2: Hey, Pop Scholes did time about 15 years ago for peddling junk.
1: Yeah, that's right, he did.
7: I don't know what all this talk is about, but if you don't want to hear my story,
2: I'm sorry, Mrs. Walker. Of course we want to hear your story. Please go ahead.
1: Look, Walt, I just remembered something. I was supposed to see a client in an hour, and the hour is just about up.
2: What?
1: I'm sorry, Walt, but this is business.
2: Now, you wait a minute.
1: I'll talk to you later.
7: Well, I never...
2: Now, that's only because you don't have any friends named Diamond. All right, Mrs. Walker. Go on with your story.
1: I went out of that station like Noor in the stretch. The minute the little old lady had mentioned a blind beggar, I remembered Pop Scholes in my office, and I grew the biggest hunch of my career. Something had really been bothering Pop, and a cop killing could have been it. I grabbed a cab, and 20 minutes later, I was standing in front of an old weather-beaten shack at the end of River Street.
5: Who is it?
1: Diamond.
5: Oh, wait a second.
1: Am I late?
5: Look, Mr. Diamond.
1: Rick.
5: Yeah. Look, Rick, I'm sorry you came all the way down here, but, well, I...
1: You wanted some help, didn't you?
5: Well, yeah, I did.
1: You did. You could at least ask me in.
5: Oh, sure. I'm sorry, but you see, I don't need no help now.
1: No? Well, you seemed pretty worried about something when you came up to my office an hour ago.
5: I was, but it's all straightened out now.
1: Is that right? Hey, I didn't know you smoked cigars, Pop.
5: What?
1: One in your ashtray here. Pretty expensive for you, Pop.
5: Oh, well, you see, I kind of splurge now and then.
1: Come on, Pop. Somebody been here and changed your mind about talking to me?
5: No, that's my cigar. What makes you say a thing like that?
1: There was a cop killed right in front of you today, Pop, a good friend of mine.
5: What's that got to do with me? I'm going straight.
1: He was after somebody who's been peddling junk.
5: I don't touch this stuff anymore. I don't go near it.
1: Don't you, Pop?
5: No, I put it down 15 years ago.
1: You did time for it, too.
5: Sure, and lost my eyes in stir. You think I want to go back to that? You think I'm a fool? There's a car pulling up out in front.
1: That should be the law.
5: I didn't do nothing. I swear I didn't.
1: Better tell me quick. Who's throwing his weight around, Pop?
5: I had nothing to do with that cop killing. I'm clean. You can't prove a thing.
8: Come on, open up. It's the police.
1: You're sure you don't want to tell me anything?
5: No, I got nothing
8: to
5: tell.
8: Open up or we'll bust it in, Pop.
5: Come on in. It's open.
8: Okay, Pop. You're coming.
4: Might have known it. Why didn't you wait for me, Rick?
1: Oh, believe me, Walt. I had an appointment with Pop.
5: That's right, Lieutenant. He did.
2: Oh, sure. Talk over old times, huh? Otis, take Pop out to the car.
8: Come on, Pop.
5: Sorry I got you in trouble, Rick.
2: Forget it. Just what have you two been stewing up? What did he tell you?
1: He was showing me how to throw darts in the dark.
2: Oh, that's a pretty bad one.
1: Yeah. What did Mrs. Walker tell you about Pop?
2: I don't know why I should tell you.
1: Well, don't be so grouchy. I've just been trying to find the guy who killed Bill. Pop's had it pretty tough already. I thought maybe I could make it easier than having you third degree him all over the office.
2: Well, you sound like I'm going to use a hose on him.
1: But the way you're burning up, you'll probably hit him with Sergeant Otis. No, I'm going home.
2: Now, wait a minute.
1: What for? To watch you blow up like Old Faithful?
2: Mrs. Walker told me she saw some guy walk up to Pop like he was going to buy some pencils. Then another man busted through the crowd. That was Bill. And grabbed this guy with Pop. The guy pulled a gun and shot Bill, and then he beat it.
1: Did Mrs. Walker give you a description of the killer?
2: Sure. Short, dark, just the opposite of the one the insurance man gave us. The only thing that fits, they both said the killer wore a hat.
1: Oh, dandy.
2: Now, where are you going?
1: Now, back to my office. Pop knows something, Walt. Don't work on him too hard.
2: Okay.
1: Now, been over to Bill's family yet?
2: Right after I get through with Pop.
1: No, I'm sorry I got sore.
2: So we all get sore. So what? I'll give you a call.
1: I got back in my cab and headed for the office. On the way over, I kept trying to reason it out. Somehow Pop was mixed up in this thing, and he was scared stiff of something or somebody. I paid the cabbie off in front of the building and took the elevator up to my floor. I headed down the hall to my office, still thinking, still trying to put two and two together. That was a mistake. I never could add. When I walked in, I was too busy to notice much. All I got was a whiff of cigar smoke.
9: 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Now let's see how he left a note for you. Read it when you wake up.
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1: Everything about a beating like that is so unpleasant. The first swat isn't so bad. It's hitting that cold floor and fighting to stay awake. When you start getting kicked around, that's the time to face facts and give it up. But you don't. You keep on working until your senses get kicked loose and the world comes down around your ears. You fight it because you think maybe you're not ever going to wake up again, and when you finally do, you wish you never had. Anyway, like I said, it's so unpleasant. Oh, okay, okay. Oh, well, that lamp was pretty silly anyway.
19: All right, all right.
1: Don't jump, but you're talking to a ghost.
20: Rick?
1: At the sound of the groan...
20: What's the matter with you?
1: Oh, that's a pretty good question. I don't know how to answer it without a head.
20: What happened?
1: Somebody worked me over. Oh, and how they worked me over.
20: You want me to send an ambulance?
1: No, just a shovel. What's this?
20: What's what?
1: There's something in the typewriter here. A note. Well, I put my eyes in straight.
20: Now, Rick, if you're hurt badly...
1: Oh, I'm not hurt that bad, Walt.
20: Well, what about this note?
1: Says, lay off the cop killing. That's all. Oh, and, yeah, look at this.
20: Find something else?
1: Yeah, a souvenir. Butt of a cigar in my ashtray. There was one just like it in Pop's place.
20: Well, hang on to it.
1: All right, sure. What about Pop?
20: Won't tell us a thing.
1: Well, I'm getting sick and tired of this. I got an idea. Wait 10 minutes and then take Pop back to his house.
20: Look, Rick, if somebody knows you're working on this thing, they must have found out when you went to see Pop. probably spotted you going in. They certainly must know that we picked up Pop, and if they think he told us anything, they'll sure try to get him.
1: I know it. Now, you drive Pop home, pretend to leave, but don't.
20: And what'll you be doing?
1: I'll be inside when he walks through the door.
20: Okay, but I hope you know what you're doing.
1: So do I. 10 minutes, Walt.

0: Who's in here? Who is it? Chick! I know you're here. I can smell your cigar smoke. Chick, please, I didn't tell the law a thing. Chick, say something. Honest, I didn't crack. Look, if you want to get rid of me, okay, but not the girl. Please, I swear I didn't say anything to anybody. I'm an old guy. Go ahead, knock me off, but don't do anything to the girl. Please, Chick, I'll peddle your stuff for the rest of my life if you leave the girl alone. Chick!
1: Relax, Pop.
0: What? You're not...
1: No, Pop.
0: Diamond.
1: Didn't like to do it this way, Pop.
0: But that cigar...
1: The guy who saw you earlier came up to see me. Left me a cigar, too, along with a few bruises.
0: Well, you just about know everything.
1: Who's the girl you're protecting?
0: I can't tell you that.
1: Who's Chick?
0: I can't tell you anything.
1: Look, Pop, a cop's been killed. A great guy with a wife and kids. Now tell me, who's Chick?
0: I ain't going to say anything.
1: If the girl is a reason you won't talk, Pop, I'll find her. And if it's the last thing I ever do, I'll make you both sweat. Well, I'm on my way.
0: Wait a minute, Rick.
1: All right. Go on.
0: Okay. If you give me your word, you won't say nothing about what I'm going to tell you.
1: I give you my word about nothing yet, Pop. Now tell me, and if I think it should be kept quiet, that's the way it'll be.
0: I got a daughter, Rick.
1: What?
0: That's right. Right after I went to stir, my wife had a baby. My wife died, and the kid went to live with relatives. Rich relatives. She's getting a good home and good schools.
1: She doesn't know about you?
0: Panhandling, no. She don't know about me, and she ain't going to.
1: Go on.
0: Only one guy knew about her. My ex-partner, Chick Russo. He got away when they picked me up, and after 15 years, he comes back operating again.
1: The guy with the cigar, huh?
0: Yeah.
1: How did you figure?
0: The stuff was in the pencils. He delivered it to me, and I'd pass it.
1: Why would you pass it?
0: Chick had me over a barrel. He told me if I didn't play along with him, he'd tell my daughter who her father was. I'd do anything to keep from ruining her life.
1: Now, what about Bill Walton?
0: Well, he was going to grab Chick, but Chick shot him. That's why I came to see you. I didn't want no part of a cop killing, but I couldn't say anything then because I had this stuff on me and I wanted to dump it. I didn't want to go back to stir.
1: Then Chick came to see you here, huh? Threatened you. Told you to keep your mouth shut?
0: Yes. Told me in plain words that if I cracked, he'd kill my little girl and me. That's why I froze on you. You going to say anything?
1: About your daughter? No, Pop.
0: Oh, thanks, Rick. Now I don't care what happens.
1: Well, I do. This guy's still loose, and he's done a killing. I want him.
0: I don't know where you can find him. He never said...
1: Well, maybe I can find him. Take off your clothes, Pop.
0: Take off my clothes?
1: Yep, you're going to get yourself a new suit. I'm going out and see Lieutenant Levinson. I'll be right back.
0: You sure you know what you're doing?
1: No, but why spoil a good surprise?
2: Rick.
1: Where are you, Walt?
2: Over here by the pier.
1: What's that with you?
2: That's Otis.
1: I'll tell him to hide his tail. Some guy from Oklahoma's allowed to shoot him.
3: Oh, that's very funny.
2: Shut up, Otis.
3: Okay.
1: Seen anything, Walt?
2: Very quiet.
1: Now, look, here's the idea. I'm going down to 51st and Broadway and stand with Pop's clothes and dark glasses on.
3: Your what?
1: From what Pop told me, Chick Russo will certainly try and get him.
2: Chick Russo? Are you crazy? He's been out of circulation for 15 years.
1: Well, I got a big flash for you. He's back.
2: But at 51st and Broadway, I can't give you any protection. Russo could step out of the crowd and that's the end of it.
1: Well, I'm counting on one thing, that he thinks I'm Pop. He knows Pop's blind, so he'll get in close to do it. Maybe even with a knife.
2: You're crazy.
1: Walt, not in front of Otis.
3: Oh, that's all right, Diamond.
1: Now, I'm going down and change clothes. And then you, Walt, drive me to the corner, let me off. Then beat it. I left Walt then and went back to Pop's shack. We did a quick switch, and finally the dapper Richard Diamond stepped out complete with torn trousers, sweatshirt, and sneakers. I carried his cane with a white tip and kept his old hat pulled down over the dark glasses.
3: Well, I'll be darned. Yeah, he looks just like the old man.
1: Yeah, let's go, Walt. Otis, you stay here with Pop just in case our pigeon doesn't go for the bait.
3: Oh, Lieutenant, can't
2: Otis...
3: I... Okay.
1: Don't look so unhappy, Otis. Who knows? Maybe I'll get shot.
3: Oh, I gotta miss everything.
1: Isn't he a dream?

0: Okay, here you are, Rick.
1: Thanks, Law. Say goodnight, Pop, real loud.
0: Okay.
2: Good night, Pop. Sorry if we caused you any trouble.
3: Oh, that's all right, Lieutenant. Thanks for the lift.

0: Here you are, my good man.
1: Bless you.
2: Piker. Well, I stood there for 2 hours, getting a few dimes and selling a couple of pencils, but nothing happened. Now and then I'd pull my arm down against my side and feel a nice little .38 in the shoulder holster. I kept moving from one foot to another to keep my legs from going to sleep. I was getting a first-hand example of the tough role poor old Pop had to hold. By 10:30, I was ready to give it up. Then I spotted the cigar.
1: Bless you.
3: For what, Pop? Cops driving you to work now, huh? That's enough. I'll take your arm and you start walking. I'll lead you.
1: Chick! Chick, is that you?
3: Shut up. Walk. All right, we're going in the building. Down in the basement for a little talk.
2: And that's just what we did. Chick held onto my arm and led me into my own building and down into the basement. I could have taken him right there, but I kept remembering Bill Walton. So I let it go until just the right time.
3: Okay, Pop. You know what's coming.
1: Yeah, Chick. I know what's coming.
3: Don't act much scared. I guess it ain't so tough for a blind man. You can't see it coming.
2: You'd be surprised what I can see.
1: What did I tell you?
3: Busted my arm. You hit me with that cane like you could see you hit me.
2: You go for that gun, I'll break your fat skull.
3: You ain't Pop.
2: No, Buster, I'm the fellow you gave the bruises to, just returning the favor.
3: Boy, you dirty...
2: Don't do it! Pop a spank.
3: My shoulder.
2: All right, now let's go back up where we can find a cop.
3: I know, you're not gonna take me.
2: Come back here, Russo. Stop, Russo! I've got a gun!
4: Nuts to you, Seamus!
2: Skeptic.

0: Yes? Oh, hello, Walt.
1: Oh, no.
0: Yes, he's right here. Rick, it's Walt.
2: Oh, did he fool wrong? Mr. Diamond Valley dead.
3: Now, you stop that. I just had a long talk with Pop.
2: Oh, is that right?
3: Yeah, he said absolutely nothing. I still don't know where he figures in this thing. Would you mind telling me?
2: Walt, anything Pop did was under duress.
3: If it was illegal, I want to know about it.
2: Yeah, and if it was illegal, Pop would stand a good chance going back to prison.
3: He might. You better let the law decide that.
2: You haven't got any proof.
3: How could I? Everybody's dead, except you and Pop.
2: Pop won't say anything?
3: Not yet, he won't.
2: Walt.
3: Yeah?
2: Die.
3: Now, you wait.
0: What in the world was that all about?
2: Oh, that Walt. When he dies, he'll have the penal code written on his headstone. But he's a good cop. And there he is again.
0: I can't stand to let a phone ring.
2: Oh, you'll get tired.
0: Rick, I'll go crazy.
2: I'll drown it out.
0: Well, do something.
2: I've got the lovely bunch of coke.
0: It stopped.
2: Oh, good.
0: Well, don't you stop. That was pretty.
2: Well, all right. Oh, I've got the lovely bunch of cookie nuts. There they are, standing in a row. Big one, small one, some as big as your head. Give them a twist, a flick of the wrist, that's what the showman said. Oh, I've got the lovely bunch of cookie nuts. Every ball you throw will make me rich. There stands me wife, the idol of me life, singing, roll a ball, a ball, a million.

0: dear. How is that, honey?
1: Oh, wonderful. Oh, darn. Yes, Walt.
2: Helen, you put Diamond on the line.
1: It's Walt, dear.
0: Oh, never mind him. Come here, honey.
1: Oh.
2: Hello. Hello. Helen, did you hang up? Helen, put Rick on this phone.
1: This is Fu Wong. Missy Diamond, not so very dead. Bye.

0: You have just heard Richard Diamond, Private Detective, starring Dick Powell. Ed Begley played Lieutenant Walt Levinson. Also in the cast were Wilms Herbert, Francis Robinson, Larry Dobkin, Ann Morrison, and Charles Seal. Music was under the direction of Frank Worth. Tonight's show was written by Blake Edwards and directed by Russell Hughes. Dick Powell currently may be seen in the motion picture version of the best-selling novel, Mrs. Mike. This is Eddie King inviting you to be with us next Sunday at this same time when we will again bring you Dick Powell as Richard Diamond, Private Detective.
1: From February 26th, 1950. I'm Greg Bell, and up next on When Radio Was, we head to Valley Springs. 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
9: 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I can tell that she's a good communicator. And the fact that she told the story about listening when it was supposed to be about cosmetology, she's into it because she cares about people.
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10: And now, Mary Foster, the editor's daughter. It's now about 7 o'clock of the morning following Edna Darby's angry visit regarding the breakdown of the car that Mary Foster Lord sold to Dorothy Moss. Mary and her father, Henry Foster, are just finishing breakfast and are busily discussing the breakdown of the car, which a mechanic told them was due to lack of lubrication. Henry says,
11: well, as I understand it then, Mary, you figure that Dorothy, she drained all the oil out of the crankcase of that car in order to cause a breakdown deliberately. Is that it?
12: No. No, Dad, that isn't what I said. I said that when Dorothy drove the car out of our garage, it was fully serviced with oil, gas, and grease.
11: Yes, but don't that imply something? I mean, that oil wouldn't get out of the crankcase by itself.
12: Not unless the plug was loose at the bottom of the crankcase. If that were so, the oil could have drained out slowly.
11: Yeah, I suppose that's possible.
12: Of course. Except for the fact that McPherson is a very thorough, conscientious mechanic. And such carelessness as that isn't a bit characteristic of him.
11: I grant you that. However, even the best of workmen, you know, they sometimes have a moment of carelessness.
12: Yes, but the chances are very much against it in Mac's case.
11: I'm figuring in possibilities, child. It's possible, ain't it?
12: Oh, yes, I suppose so.
11: Yeah, well, there. We can't go around heaving accusations at folks till we've eliminated that possibility. And I'm blessed if I know how we're going to eliminate it.
12: Dad, I have no idea of heaving accusations. At the same time, it's very, very strange, and to be perfectly frank about it, it looks to me as if somebody tampered with that car after it left the garage.
11: But you just said a minute ago you didn't figure Dorothy drained the oil out.
12: Well, of course she didn't, darling. Can you imagine Dorothy working around a car and getting all smudged with grease and oil? I certainly can't.
11: No, I can't either, for that matter. But just the same...
12: Oh, Dad, I've got to be getting to the office to refund that money to Dorothy.
11: You going to drop the investigation?
12: Oh, no. Well, most certainly I'm not. Not with so many people around this town ready to believe I deliberately sold Dorothy a bad automobile. Well, I've got to clear the matter up for Allie Noble's sake, if for no other reason.
11: Yeah, well, he owns the business. You kind of owe it to him to keep his name out in the clear. Does Allie know what happened?
12: Oh, of course. I told him all about it last night.
11: What did he say?
12: Not much. He didn't get excited about it. Just said it was too bad it happened, but that it was my affair and for me to deal with it as I saw fit.
11: Good for Allie. He's mighty fair about everything, that fella.
12: So we'll see what we will see.
11: Gracious, you got kind of a glint in your eye, Mary, that indicates that you're going to do battle with somebody.
12: Could be that. But I hope it won't come to that. Well, bye-bye, darling.
11: Yeah?
12: You'd better not expect me home to lunch. Hello. Oh, good morning, Bill. Oh, fine, thanks. And you? Good. What can I do for you? Why, yes, of course I'll have time to see you for a few minutes. Any time you say. About 10 minutes? All right, I'll be right here. You sound disturbed. Is everything all right, Bill? Oh. Well, I'll see you then. Right, goodbye. Now, what's the matter with him? Good morning, Dorothy.
13: Good morning. I presume you know why I'm here.
12: I think so. I have your check already drawn as refund on your car deposit. Here it is.
13: Thank you. I'd just like to ask you one thing, Mary. What made you think you could get away with selling me an automobile like that?
12: I don't like the way you said that.
13: Facts are facts, aren't they?
12: When that car left this garage, Dorothy, it was in good shape, in excellent shape. And in the event you were sincere about your remark, which I doubt, I most certainly was not trying to get away with anything.
13: Oh, you doubt it?
12: Yes.
13: Well, I'll let that pass this time, since it seems I'm very much in the right and you're in the wrong. I'm sorry, Mary. I had hoped to throw a little business to you and your employer by buying that car and telling people what a good buy it was and all that, but it's out of the question now.
12: Yes, it is, definitely.
13: In fact, I might still buy a car from you, but I'd insist on having a mechanic of my own choosing come in first and look it over thoroughly.
12: A mechanic of your own choosing, did you say?
13: Yes, but
12: I didn't know you knew any mechanics, Dorothy.
13: Well, that is, I know I could go to people who could recommend one.
12: I see. Well, I wouldn't take the trouble if I were you. It won't be necessary.
13: What do you mean by that remark?
12: I mean just exactly what I say. As far as I'm concerned, you and I have had all the business dealings we'll ever have. And if you ever buy a car from this organization, you'll have to buy it from Allie Noble because I won't sell you one. I hope that's perfectly clear.
13: It seems to me, Mary, that you're acting in rather a high-handed, independent manner. I hardly expected such an attitude. What I did expect and do expect is an apology from you.
12: I don't think there's any need to continue this talk any longer, Dorothy. You have your check. That's what you came here for.
13: I also came for your apology.
12: Well, let me say once and for all that any apology from me to you is out of the question. That's all. Good day.
13: We'll see about this, Mary. Oh, good morning, Dr. Nelson. I'm so glad you called here. I was just thinking how nice it would be to have a drive over to school.
14: Oh, sorry, Dorothy. I'll have to take a rain check on driving you this morning. It's one of those busy days. Hello, Mary.
12: Hello, Bill. Sit down, will you?
13: Mary's too busy to talk, Bill. She just made that very apparent to me.
14: Is that so? Well, maybe she can spare me a minute or two.
12: Of course I can. Do sit down. Dorothy was just leaving.
13: Yes, Dorothy is just leaving, but she's got one thing to say first. Whatever you do, Bill, don't buy a car from Mary. because she's not to be trusted.
15: 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We'll be right back after this short break.
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15: Radio was.
14: That's all. Well, maybe she can spare me a minute or two.
12: Of course I can. Do sit down. Dorothy was just leaving.
13: Yes, Dorothy is just leaving, but she's got one thing to say first. Whatever you do, Bill, don't buy a car from Mary, because she's not to be trusted.
12: Well, what is it you want to see me about, Bill?
14: Evidently, there's a lot of talk around town, Mary, about that automobile deal you and Dorothy had.
12: Yes, I wouldn't be surprised.
14: Well, it isn't doing you any good, either. I'm sorry you and she made the deal.
12: Well, Bill, why do you speak of it as a deal? To me, that connotes trickery and sharpness. There wasn't any trickery about it. It was a plain, straight, ordinary business transaction.
14: Well, yes, that's what I meant. I shouldn't have said deal. Mary, I hate to have all this talk going around. Naturally, I hear it. It wouldn't be so bad if this was the first time, but it isn't. Ever since Dorothy came to Valley Springs, there seems to have been constant talk about, well, between you and her.
12: Oh, Bill, whose fault do you think that is? Mine?
14: Oh, I don't know. I'm pretty much prejudiced in your favor, but at the same time, it can't all be Dorothy's fault.
12: Perhaps it isn't.
14: I wish a stop could be put to it.
12: So do I. But I don't know just how it's going to be accomplished. Or perhaps I should say I don't know just yet. A little later on, I may get some ideas.
14: Is there anything I can say?
12: Not that I know of, Bill. It's just one of those things. But just for the sake of curiosity, what's your opinion of the deal, as you call it?
14: Well, what do you mean?
12: Whose side are you taking in the matter of the car breaking down? Or, to put it more specifically, do you think I deliberately sold Dorothy a car I knew was no good?
14: Why, certainly not. But I do think you ought to fire the mechanic that worked on the car.
12: Why?
14: Because, obviously, he did a sloppy job. I understand that you don't know about the workings of the car's machinery. There's no reason why you should. Therefore, all you've got to go by in selling it is the mechanic's word that it's in good shape. You see, Mary, the public doesn't stop to consider that. All they hear is that you've sold a car that broke down.
12: Yes, of course. Bill, who have you been talking to?
14: Oh, a number of people.
12: Mrs. Darby, perhaps?
14: Well, yes, I have. I talked with her late last evening. She's very much upset.
12: Yes, I know. She seems to think I sold the car to Dorothy, knowing it was junk, as she expressed it. I thought Mrs. Darby knew me better than that. Apparently, she doesn't.
14: Oh, she doesn't really think that now. She was much calmer when I talked with her than when she went to your house after the car broke down on the lake road. But she agrees with me that you should get rid of the mechanic.
12: Well, Bill, I'm not going to do anything of the sort. It might interest you and Mrs. Darby, too, to know that I had the car brought back to the garage and gone over by McPherson, the mechanic who checked it out in the first place. He found there wasn't a drop of oil in the crankcase.
14: Well, how do you know that he put any oil in?
12: Because he said he did.
14: Well, wouldn't he be likely to say that to cover up his own carelessness? Probably he forgot to put the oil in before the car left here.
12: No, Bill, he didn't. I believe Mac, absolutely. He worked for Fred for a long time and did excellent work. Allie Noble, who should know if anyone does, thinks very highly of Mac. He says he's not only a top mechanic, but that he's thoroughly conscientious and painstaking. Even if I didn't have the check sheet, here, it's

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1: Who or anyone else?
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1: Bill, I told you I wasn't going to say anything.
2: Well, if you think that, you're all wrong, Mary. Dorothy Moss is a mighty fine girl, and I can't understand why you feel as bitterly towards her as you obviously do. But I will say I'm surprised and disappointed in you.
3: Well, once again, Dorothy Moss and her treachery seem to have triumphed over Mary. But will Mary be able to prove at long last that Dorothy is a cheat? 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Perhaps she will. 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
4: 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I'm Greg Bell, and earlier we had Ed Begley Sr. as Police Lieutenant Walt Levinson on Richard Diamond, Private Detective. Also a film actor, he even took home an Oscar. It was for the role of Boss Finley in a 1962 adaptation of a Tennessee Williams play. Can you name it? I'll have the answer then wrap up when radio was right after this.
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0: From ABC News, I'm Wayne Cabot. The mountain ridges on the California-Nevada line near Reno are lined with fire. Only a day ago, a minor brush fire. Now the Hawk Fire just surpassed 23 square miles and is 0% contained.
1: Currently, we have 42,000 individuals who are displaced and on an active evacuation, with approximately 45,000 individuals that are in the set status to be prepared to evacuate.
0: Incident Commander Sean Anderson, the Hawk Fire apparently human caused. A fire investigation has led to a gruesome discovery, a quintuple homicide in Washington County, Oregon.
2: While they were on scene, they discovered human remains and they called for law enforcement to come take over the investigation.
0: Detective Shannon Wild reporting five deceased individuals and multiple deceased domesticated animals with no one caught. She tells people, lock your doors. House Speaker Mike Johnson on Fox News on about reports that Hakeem Jeffries, the Democratic minority leader, met privately with President Trump's son-in-law, Jared Kushner, recently.
3: I don't know what that's about. I know Jared has interests and lots of other things going on. He's not really directly involved in the admin, at least in the day-to-day in the White House. I know Jared is a smart guy and he hedges bets, but I'm telling you what, you better not bet against the House Republican.
0: Republicans facing headwinds in recent polls, the midterms less than 2.5 months away. Three more Republicans have come out this weekend against President Trump's plan to ease import tariffs on ground beef. All three have Senate races. The National Cattlemen's Beef Association says that President Trump is frustrating the farm state cattle producers who voted for him. Kyle Kirkwood won the Freedom 250 on the streets outside of the Capitol in D.C. AP reporter Michelle Price writing in her report the opening line, for once, things were moving fast in the nation's capital. 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
0: Echoing President Trump, Treasury Secretary Scott Bessent is out with an op-ed in the Financial Times previewing tomorrow's announcement of sweeping sanctions against Iran, threatening an economic D-Day. Should that happen, Iran says, not a drop of oil will leave the Persian Gulf. The U.S. Open gets underway Monday with the NYPD using new authority to take down drones, reports ABC's N.J. Burkett.
7: The department will use its own tools and tactics to protect the tournament from drones after a new agreement with the Department of Homeland Security. Drones are an increasing concern at major sporting events. Several were safely intercepted during this year's World Cup matches.
0: Another law enforcement officer is charged with misusing those license plate readers, this time in Fort Bend County, Texas.
8: Sergio Rodriguez charged with misusing Flock license plate readers to track a woman for at least 5 months. Charging documents say Rodriguez also placed the tracking device on the woman's vehicle. In response to the growing backlash, Flock CEO Garrett Langley announced changes this month to Flock's platform to hopefully combat abuse of the system.
9: These changes fall into three big areas: privacy, security, and accountability.
8: Those changes include a built-in tool to flag unusual or repeated searches, and law enforcement must enter a valid records code or criminal case number.
0: Joe McCoy in Houston, Wayne Cabot, ABC News.
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19: Welcome back to the Lars Larson Show. We call it First Amendment Friday because we want to remind you that you have a God-given right to speak your mind, and you've got the American Constitution that forbids the government from standing in the way of you expressing your opinion. 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And if you're a naysayer, naysayers on this program always go to the head of the line. All you got to do is call in. Tell Joel that you're a naysayer. Say you disagree with me about something. I want to warn you about a story as we head into this weekend. I suspect you're going to be hearing about it a lot. And it's a story that I think is 100% phony. It comes out of CNN, the Chicken Noodle News Network, or the Clinton News Network, if you believe it that way. CNN is not exactly trustworthy. They're running a story that suggests that Donald Trump wants to slap his own name on an aircraft carrier instead of the name of a man who acted very heroically during the day, December 7th, 1941, during the attack on Pearl Harbor. And Dory Miller, Doris Miller, his technical name, but Dory Miller is what he was known.

0: known as, he acted very, very heroically. And it was announced about 5 years ago that his name would go on the newest of the aircraft carriers being built by the United States. Now, I will tell you one other detail that most of the reporters who are covering this story, they're running with the CNN story that is a sourced story. It doesn't seem to have anything other than some unnamed sources behind it that say that Donald Trump is going to take Dory Miller's name off the aircraft carrier. The aircraft carrier isn't done yet, and that he's going to put his own name on. They don't seem to have even anything that is of a factual nature to back that up. But it might strike you as a little strange that the announcement of who that aircraft carrier was going to be named for, Dory Miller, was made by Donald Trump's acting Navy secretary back in 2020, 6 years ago. So if it was the Trump administration that announced the name to begin with, and they announced it during an MLK Day celebration, why in the world would the president be changing his mind at this point? And most of what they seem to be basing these reports on is the fact that in a White House memo that has to do with some of the technical aspects of this aircraft carrier, in particular, a weapons elevator that is a new technological twist for aircraft carriers, and an electromagnetic system to launch airplanes into the air, and it's being used on a couple of other carriers, it seems to have some technical problems. And the memo that came out of the White House that refers to that aircraft carrier by its technical designation of CVN-81, not by Dory Miller. But because they refer to it as CVN-81, CNN has concluded somehow this is an indication that Donald Trump plans to take Dory Miller's name off the aircraft carrier, which isn't even done yet, and put his own name on it. But I'll warn you about that, because all of the other reporting that I've seen about it late on a Friday is all coming back, sourced back to CNN, that is sourced back to unnamed sources, and I think it's based on very, very thin grounds. So I just wanted to warn you about that up front, because I think it's a bunch of garbage. So I could be wrong, and if I'm wrong, I'll be happy to be corrected next week. Glad to get your phone calls. If you want to join in, it's 866-HEY-LARS. That's 866-439-5277. Send your emails to talk@LarsLarson.com. And this segment of the show is brought to you by Native Path Krill Oil. 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Glad to get your phone calls on this First Amendment Friday. Let's start with Gene. Hey, Gene, welcome to the program. What's on your mind?
1: Yes, Lars. I was watching your show today, and the issue at large is about the 16-year-old girl wrestler.
0: Yes, the young lady who was wrestling, and come to find out she was matched up against a biological male who called himself a female, and apparently the school authorities knew that. She did not, and she was sexually assaulted by this young man pretending to be a woman, and then the school authorities did not follow the law and reported, as school authorities are required to do in all 50 states. What do you think? What's your take on all that?
1: Well, I've been working for a school district in the local Portland area for over a dozen years, and in our indoctrination becoming a school district employee, and I drive for transportation, it is drummed into us that we are mandatory reporters, and if we get caught not reporting it, we're subject to up to $1,000 fine and probably suspension or dismissal. And I have had the opportunity in my work experience there that I have reported this sort of thing, not the sexual abuse, but twice. The first time that I reported it was looked at by, I believe it's DHS, that same day. And then fast forward a few more years later, I reported, and each time I reported to my managers, and then we called the reporting number.
0: Yeah.
1: And on the second time, it wasn't as severe. I talked to an investigator, and they would take a report and keep it on file should something worse happen. So for anyone at any school district, it always seems to come up that it's something high enough up that they think that they can filter this out and not report it is absurd.
0: Except that they've been doing it on a regular basis. I mean, this has happened time and time and time again. I mean, it maybe when it comes to the transportation folks, the folks who are being the bus drivers and all, but when it comes to the school teachers, anytime it involves the coaches, the school teachers or anyone else, they seem to want to bury the problem because then it would come back on those professionals. So they bury it and they say, we'll just handle it internally. I hate to tell you this, Gene, but they may do it very, very well when it comes to janitors or transportation experts like yourself. But when it comes to the teachers and the counselors and the other folks, the principals and the superintendents, they try to bury that thing just as deep as they possibly can. I appreciate your phone call, by the way. By the way, did America hire the enemy and then pay it a salary of taxpayer dollars to help fund North Korea's missile program? Consider this report. Thousands of North Korean operatives posing as IT workers are applying for remote jobs at U.S. companies, and many of them, believe it or not, are getting hired using stolen American identities. U.S.-based laptop farms and artificial intelligence officials are writing resumes and helping answering interview questions. Kim Jong-un's regime is exploiting the remote work economy to get its workers inside American companies. And there, guess what they're going to do? They're going to steal the technology that America has. The fact that we know that it's happening tells you this is a very, very serious problem. Second, should taxpayer dollars pay for hormone therapy for illegal aliens in ICE custody? The New York Times reporting that Camila Toro de Paula, a 25-year-old transgender woman from Venezuela, meaning a biological man who pretends to be a woman, has spent the last 11...
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4: Hey, welcome back to the Lars Larson Show. It's a pleasure to be with you on First Amendment Friday. Grover Norquist joins me now, President of Americans for Tax Reform, to talk about the inflation that eats away at our money and whether or not the government should get to tax us on phantom gains as well. Grover, welcome back.
5: Good to be with you.
4: You pointed out that President Trump could deliver some really significant tax reform and change the way the government does business when it comes to capital gains and the intersection of capital gains and inflation. Would you mind explaining that to my audience?
5: Oh, absolutely. You can have the Secretary of Treasury, by rulemaking, end the taxation of inflation in capital gains. Right now, if you bought a house for $100,000, and over the years, it became worth $200,000. But half of that was inflation with Biden and the other inflation. This rulemaking would do is say you do not tax the inflation gain. You only have a capital gain tax on real gains. So in that case, it would cut the tax in half. And for people who own shares of stock, it's more than half because of the Biden inflation and that you pay taxes on when you sell stocks and bonds. If you sell a small business, if you sell a farm, if you sell land, all of these things, capital gains taxes. If you hold land or a farm or a small business for many years, most of the gain is actually inflation. And it is just wrong for the government to, one, create the inflation by printing more money than they should. And then second, turn around and going, oh, we see you made lots of dollars, inflation dollars, and we're going to tax them as if they were real dollars. And this is what Reagan stopped in your personal taxes, right?
4: Yep.
5: It used to be before Reagan that when you had inflation and you'd get a pay increase, and some of it was inflation, some of it was a real increase, and you could get pushed into a higher tax bracket simply by inflation. And Reagan said, that's wrong. And they've indexed rates to inflation. So they go up with inflation. You don't get pushed into a higher tax bracket because of inflation. But your capital gains, when you sell your house, when you sell a small business, and this can be ended by having the government say, we say that the cost

0: the beer house for purposes of taxation is what you pay for it plus the inflation. And that is really exciting. I've talked to the president twice about this. He loves the idea. He wants to do it. Busy guy, lots of things going on. I talked to the Treasury Secretary about the importance of it. White House folks are very excited about it. And Ted Cruz, a leading conservative Republican senator from Texas, has been building congressional support for it. We don't need a vote, but there is a bill, just because some congressmen and senators can't think of an idea unless it's in bill form. but it can be done by executive order, and we've had the lawyers put that together. So watch for this. It's something that will be coming down the pike. The left will go nuts because it's a significant tax reduction for people who own houses, which is about half of the country plus, people who own shares of stock, more than 60% of the country. Now, some people may go, well, not too many people have capital gains. Actually, 30 million people a year file capital gains.
1: Wow.
0: Three quarters earn less than $200,000.
1: So 10% of all the adults are filing for filing a capital gains report every single year. And you've pointed out that because they include inflation in it, it could take capital gains, the effective rate that you're paying in taxes, as high as 51%.
0: Yeah. It really is devastating when you look at what happens to capital gains tax when you have periods of inflation. And depending on when you bought your house, if you bought it before Jimmy Carter's last 2 years, that was back-to-back 10-12% inflation 1 year after another. And then you've got the 20% inflation of the 10 years. And they have other years where it's 2 or 3%, but you do that for 20 years, it adds up, for crying out loud. This is very, very important. What would happen is when you sell your house would be worth more to the person you sell it to. Why? Because he or she is not buying it with a boat anchor, which is, hey, I'm selling you, when you sell this house, you're going to have to pay tax on it. No, you're not. And when young people want to buy their first house, people don't keep their money in a bank account for purposes of saving money for buying a house. They put it into stocks because that increases in value. And you want to not punish them because of inflation during that period. So young people will have more access to buy houses.
1: So, Grover, tell me this. How is it you're able to solve the problem through an executive order and you don't have to wait for the Congress to actually get around and doing its job?
0: Well, Congress does this. They when the law says cost, that could be historic cost, what you paid for. It could be real cost, which is what we're talking about. Historic cost, what you paid for it, plus inflation. It could be replacement cost, which is 100% of what it's worth today. There are various real definitions of cost, and the law just says cost, and the guys at Treasury and so on, they have to make these decisions when you have some questions. Did the Chinese sell us something under cost? Well, what's cost? Okay. And is it what you paid for it? Is it what you paid for plus inflation? And they make these decisions, and they make them for all things, all property. If you own crypto, if you have gold, if you have silver, you know, all of these things increase in value, and you should not be paying taxes on inflation. If you have collectibles, if you collected baseball cards for years and years and years, so, you know, there's a reason why a lot of people have, you know, you sell an antique car, all of these things, you get hit with a capital gains tax. Frankly, there shouldn't be a capital gains tax, but we're not there yet. Texas banned, they put in the Constitution, no state capital gains tax ever. Which I really like as a constitutional amendment in Texas. That's for the state level, not for the federal level. So yep. This is a very real thing. Watch for it. Think about it. What will happen, as soon as this happens, people will sell their present stocks and redo how they deploy their assets. Because if you've held something for 10, 20, 30 years, you don't necessarily want to keep investing exactly the same things.
1: No, that's what you've got to do. But Grover Norquist is president of Americans for Tax Reform. Grover, it's a pleasure. Thanks so much for the time on a First Amendment Friday. By the way, I want you to listen to something. Listen very carefully. You hear that? That's my phone. No spam calls. No spam texts. I love the silence. Your phone, probably not as quiet. And here's why. The data brokers are selling your personal information. 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Your phone number, your home address, your email, family members, political affiliations, even where you do your banking. 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
7: Hey, welcome back to the Lars Larson Show. It's a pleasure to be with you. 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Our poll on X today. Should we provide asylum to people who need to be instructed not to rape women? That's what the UK, the position the UK finds itself in, because they've offered asylum to so-called immigrants, many of them Muslim, many of them from the Middle East, and apparently they feel that they can go out and simply rape with impunity. And so now the Home Office in the UK is telling people, we're going to have to tell you you can't do the rape thing. And they're having to tell people that if you have to do that with a group of people you've offered asylum to, I suspect they may never assimilate into your society. But it's First Amendment Friday, so let's go to the phones. Talk first to Theodore. Hey, Theodore, welcome to the program. What's on your mind?
8: Well, Lars, it's Free Speech Friday, I guess, and I just wanted to tell you that Trump is going to, and the Republicans are going to get trounced so bad in November, and I'm an independent. But, you know, we're at $6 gasoline. They're throwing, what, 20, 30 million people off of food stamps? They're basically
7: and for
8: off
7: good
8: right
7: reason.
8: Now so
7: and
8: much,
7: for good reason, correct?
8: And so much that Walmart stock went down 7 to 10% yesterday. And
7: I'm not understanding how you're knitting all this together. You know, the fact that we're throwing people off food stamps who are capable of working and earning their own way, why shouldn't we throw them off food stamps?
8: You shouldn't do it when you've got $6 gasoline, you've got a weak economy, and you should taper it off. So it tapers off. If you want to win an election, I'm just telling you how you win an election. You ought to taper it off so it tapers off, you know, like you're
7: tapering. So you think it makes sense for American taxpayers who pay for their own groceries to go out and buy groceries for able-bodied people who don't have kids at home and who are working age and are not physically or mentally disabled, but somehow other taxpayers should pay their grocery bill?
8: Larson, I'm trying to tell you how you prevail in an election. When you get your backside handed to you, you and that knucklehead Trump, because you're Republicans and you got a do-nothing Congress that doesn't do a darn thing, just will be surprised about it. And then you got $6 gasoline. And they lie about the unemployment rate. And they can't even deliver food on a darned aircraft carrier.
7: Actually, I think we're delivering food on the aircraft carrier, and he's talking about the Abraham Lincoln right now. But there are lots and lots of phony stories out there involving the United States military.

0: Military, because most of the left doesn't really give a damn about the military. That's sad, but it's true, and that's what's going on right now. By the way, several battleground Democrats are running in competitive House races that have leaned on working-class, blue-collar biographies. This is from Fox News. To connect with voter economic anxiety, but financial records show these are not working-class people. For example, in New Jersey, Democrat Party candidate Rebecca Bennett has pitched herself as a parent with firsthand understanding of rising costs and economic uncertainty. The problem is, financial records show that Rebecca Bennett has a salary, a household salary of $250,000 and holds an extensive investment portfolio with assets worth almost $2 million and no reportable liabilities at all. Can you imagine that? She also did a June 18th post for her own campaign saying, this is my 2010 Honda Accord, because she and her husband still drive a 16-year-old car because, quote, it's what we can afford. Now, I want to ask you something. Do you really think that somebody who has a $250,000 household income and almost $2 million in net worth, that the only thing she can afford in the way of a car is a 16-year-old Honda Accord? I don't buy it. Let's go to Adam, who's a naysayer. Hey, Adam, we love naysayers on this program, so welcome. What do you and I disagree about that makes you a naysayer?
1: Just like how the EBT is handed out, just because like I work 120 hours, every 2 weeks, I make about $20 an hour, and I can't afford to feed my four kids, make my car payments, or even try to buy a house. So I don't see how it's fair that we have all these immigrants that are on, you know, food stamps, but then the middleman like us that make $40,000, $30,000 a year, sometimes more, just depending on how much you're working. But how is that fair to us?
0: You work 60 hours a week. Good for you. You said 120 hours every 2 weeks, right?
1: Yes, sir.
0: Okay. And so so that's 50% above what a regular work week is, 40 hours a week, which is, you know, 5 days at 8 hours each. But I'm not sure whether you're saying it's wrong that you don't get EBT or it's wrong that we do hand EBT to otherwise able-bodied people, because that's what Donald Trump is cutting off. And that's what Theodore, the caller Theodore, was complaining about, saying Trump should worry about winning the election by keeping people on EBT who are physically able, working age, and have no young kids at home, and they have no disabilities, and yet they won't work. I say cut them off.
1: And that part I don't disagree with, but it's more just the denial of our own citizenry, why others, like you said, I'm denied, but it's insane. Rent is $1,500, a car payment $700. And then, I mean, just taking care of four kids, that's insane. The American citizen has just been forgotten, long forgotten. And, I mean, we see billions in fraud at daycare. It's just, how do we trust the government to even move forward when they're then putting mass for surveillance on us and, like, from Flock and all these other things? It's just, it's insane nowadays just to see
0: handed out. You mixed up so many different issues together. You want to pick any one of those? Like, you want to talk Flock cameras? That's a private company that shoots pictures in public places, and they oftentimes help find stolen cars, missing children, armed robbers, people who've committed violent crimes. You don't want Flock to be shooting pictures in public places so it's easier to catch the criminals? Tell me what...
1: No, because in the end, it's big government. It's what's been the problem, is that it's so conflated and congested, is that we're talking about borderline fascism where private companies and entities then work with the government.
0: Fascism. Where's the fascism?
1: So
0: what are you referring to?
1: It's, well, and a lot of people like to say fascist, and I know I just said it, but it's like Mussolini fascism style, like where, and I'm not even a leftist.
0: Do you know what fascism means, Adam? Do you know what it means? Fascism is putting the group first and the individual second.
1: Correlation. Yes.
0: Yeah. And in America, under the Constitution and the Bill of Rights, Americans' individuals come first, the group comes second. Heck, we're so generous when it comes to individual civil rights and recognizing the God-given rights of citizens. We'll let killers go free, if necessary, to recognize the individual God-given rights of citizens. Where's the fascism in that?
1: Can I rebut that really quick?
0: Sure, go ahead.
1: And so our rights aren't even treated as God-given rights. They're privileges now, you know.
0: Who says? Who says? Adam, tell me who with any kind of backup says that our rights are privileges. Tell me where. That's left. That's the left, not the right.
1: I think people's votes will speak for you later, Larson.
0: Okay, we'll see what happens. I appreciate the good news here. Back in a moment, we're going to talk to a man who quit his job at one of America's major newspapers because they wouldn't publish.

0: I'm not one to say I told you so, but I switched to Pure Talk over a year ago, and ever since, I've been telling people there's no better wireless company out there. Well, a few months ago, a massive survey was conducted. 123,000 people were asked to rate their wireless carrier in four categories: coverage, support, data, and overall value. Well, the results are in.
1: Hey guys, not sure you heard the big news. Newsmax just filed to go public. 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Even Reuters Institute says Newsmax is now one of the top U.S. brands, and President Trump says Newsmax is terrific. So get more info on Newsmax's planned IPO. 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
1: Club near you.
2: Hey, ordinarily, I would not congratulate a man based on his departure from what had to be a very good job, working as a sports columnist for one of America's biggest newspapers, in this case, the Seattle Times. But I'm going to give that congratulations to Matt Calkins, who joins me now, former sports columnist at the Seattle Times, and good for him, because he said, if they're going to keep spiking my columns that I write about subjects they're not comfortable with, then I'm going to move along. So good for you, Matt. Welcome to the show.
3: Well, thanks, Lars. It's been the two craziest days of my life ever since I announced that yesterday. But it's been good. The support's been overwhelming. So, you know, I appreciate you and everyone else.
2: Well, in fact, you told me you're on the road right now and you had to go buy some clothes because all of a sudden everybody in Network News wants Matt Calkins in front of a camera. And all you had was T-shirt and jeans.
3: Yeah, I basically gave my 2 weeks to the company, you know, and basically my last day was going to be right before I left to go visit my parents in Southern California, and I just packed a bunch of T-shirts. It's 90 degrees in North Orange County, and today I had to go to Nordstrom Rack to get a shirt.
2: Did we just drop? Oh, you know what? I'll bet we just lost our connection. Hey, Joel, double check that connection with Matt and we'll get him back on the line. Heck, I hate it when the phone does that kind of thing, but I want to get him back. Matt wrote a column about two young ladies who went to a WNBA game and they were harassed by one of the co-owners of the team. Let me get back to Matt. Hey, Matt, sorry about the drop connection. Tell me this. Tell my audience, because I don't want to put words in your mouth, why you decided to give your notice to the Seattle Times after almost a dozen years at one of the biggest newspapers in America.
3: Well, I was trying to do a story on two girls who were opposing, two high school student athletes who were opposed to biological males in their sports. One of them had lost to a biological boy in eighth grade in a track race. Another one had lost or refused to play against a biological male in a basketball game and also had to share a locker with that person. And, you know, one thing that they emphasized to me that this was not an anti-trans movement. This was just a pro-women's movement, pro-girls movement. They had nothing against trans people. And that's really all I was trying to convey is two things can be true at once. You can have compassion for someone who might feel trapped in the wrong body while also understanding the competitive advantage that a biological male had. That was really it. And I just wanted to put it out there because I know it's a delicate subject, and I was urging readers not to hurl these insults. You're transphobic. You're bigoted towards people trying to have this debate. And the Seattle Times just didn't go for it. I mean, it was kind of a long process before they spiked it, but they just looked at it for 6 days, said no. And it was the fourth column of nine that had been spiked, and I said, I can't do my job under these circumstances. And so I left on relatively cordial terms, but, it's just incompatible with what I was trying to do.
2: And by the way, these two young girls, I mean, they were in high school, so we can call them girls. We're not disparaging them by calling them girls. But they were harassed by not only players, but even a lady rich enough to be one of the co-owners of the WNBA franchise?
3: Yeah, only one of those girls was at the game. That was Annalie Wilson, who was holding a sign saying, thank you, Sophie, for speaking up for girls. Obviously, we're...
2: You know what? Did we lose his connection again? I'm sorry, Joel, can we double check that? Because I know we've had this problem before. It's a little technical problem, folks, and I'm going to have to apologize to Matt Calkins for this happening because this is really, and Joel, you're going to need to punch the call up for me and let me know when Matt is back. Matt, are you back?
3: I'm back.
2: Sorry about the drop.
3: Is this like getting the gong when I give a bad answer?
2: I think it's the FCC coming after us. But tell me this.
3: Got it.
2: Because I want to know, I know you left on good terms, and I've left employers on good terms.

0: But what are they telling you when they say to you, you've written a column? I mean, if the worst thing in the world for a newspaper is to say, wait, everybody is talking about our columnist, you'd think that's what every newspaper wants, is a columnist that everybody talks about his column, whether it's for good or bad. What are they telling you when they say, we won't publish a column that's about this subject because it's too sensitive, or what?
1: It's one of two things, I think. I mean, there's always like a reason, like, oh, you're lacking empathy here, or, you know, you're not writing to our standard. But that never happens if I write anything that's not going against the grain. It just kind of so happens every time I, you know, push the envelope and go maybe against tradition, or, you know,

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1: Rather just, you know, write safe columns and not worry about, you know, an uprising within the newsroom, not worrying about activists going online and calling us transphobes or bigots. You know, I think that they're just risk averse in that way. And as I said in my, you know, departure column on Substack, you know, I can sort of see where they're coming from. If they have people depending on them and they're worried about being canceled, which so many people have in the past. But to me, that's not what journalism is about. I think you have to get in there, especially if you're a columnist, and weigh in on the hottest button issues. And they just didn't seem to be willing to do that.
2: Well, and it's funny because, Matt, I came into journalism right after Watergate. So Watergate was when I was in high school. So it was after that. But it was all about courage. And it's all about, oh, we took on a story and everybody was yelling at us and we did the story anyway. Has that completely departed from mainstream journalism in the 21st century?
1: You know, I don't want to get too political here, but I think it depends on who you're pissing off. I think if they write, you know, we ran a column times that said, you know, men are worse than bears, right? I'll take the bear. You know, men commit all this violence, all this stuff, and that got all kinds of heat online, right? But it wasn't coming from like the activists. They probably just brushed that off as, oh, those are just conservatives. Oh, typical men, you know, pushing back on us. And I don't think they care. But I think if they, you know, upset people on the other side of the aisle who might go to great lengths to try to cancel advertising or what it might be, then I think it's different. So they're not worried about people getting mad at them per se in general. I think it's more who's potentially going to get mad at them.
2: Hey, tell me this. Tell my audience where to find you on Substack, because now that you don't have a day job, we need to make sure you can still pay the rent, Matt.
1: For sure, for sure. It's Matty C, and that's MattyCee, .substack.com. And my Twitter is Matt_Calkins.
2: Now, do you plan to keep on writing controversial things, Matt?
1: I do. You know, I think that's what people want. I think I got a lot of subscribers, not because I'm writing something controversial. I think they want something authentic. And I think that is more the appeal. I'm not the guy who's just going to take a controversial stance for its own sake. I will take controversial stances, but I'm going to try to be as real as I can. So that's what that's the plan going forward.
2: Well, I know that Seattle's a very, very woke place, but I hope that the Seattle Times gets a lot of blowback from folks saying, if you can't be authentic like Matt's being, if you can't tell us the truth, if you're afraid to actually publish things like that, then you should probably get out of the business altogether. Matt, good luck to you and congratulations.
1: Hey, Laura, thanks for having me on. It was a pleasure.
2: Thank you, sir. That's Matt Calkins, from formerly of the Seattle Times, quit his job because the Seattle Times said, we're going to spike these columns about the stuff that's too woke for us. You got the Lars Larson Show.
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0: robbery, kidnapping. Thousands have been without power going on 13 days now in Northwest Indiana, which is where the Chicago Bears have plans to relocate. The team has donated $200,000 to help storm victims. Spider-Man Brand New Day continues to dominate the box office on top the fourth straight weekend. The Odyssey just became Christopher Nolan's highest grossing film. A receptionist for Motown did more than take notes. She wrote them.
1: The best things in life are free, but you can give them to the birds and bees. I need
0: that's what I want. Janie Bradford joined Motown in 1958, wrote songs with Berry Gordy, including this one, Money, That's What I Want. 1959 hit for Barrett Strong, and to become one of the Beatles' big hits. Her passing announced by her family over the weekend. Janie Bradford died in L.A. at 87. I'm Wayne Cabot, ABC News.
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11: Welcome back to the Lars Larson Show. 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And on First Amendment Friday, every subject is fair game. 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Oh, and our X poll question. We put up a brand new poll question every day. Should we provide asylum to people who need to be told not to rape? That is the question that is directly confronting the people in Great Britain. I suspect that the United States of America may not be too far behind. And why? Because in Great Britain, they have Muslim rape gangs that have been, well, they have been sexually assaulting women in that country. And the country is so sensitive about the subject that they literally tell reporters, you're not allowed to report on this problem. And now the government has started to hand out pamphlets and hand out educational material telling Muslim rape gangs, you're not allowed to rape the women in this country. I think that if you're going to give shelter to people, and that's what asylum is, when somebody says, I need to be able to come to your country because in my own country I'm being persecuted, and you say, fine, come to our country, we will give you shelter. If you then have to instruct them, but by the way, while you're here, don't rape the women who live in our country, I think you've got a group of people in your country who are seeking asylum who will never assimilate into your culture. And if I get a naysayer on that, I would be glad to give that naysayer all the time they want to be able to make the case. Do you think a group of people who have to be told, come to our country, take shelter here, we will take you in, we will save you from persecution, but by the way, you can't rape the women and the children in our country? The very fact that you have to tell them that tells me that they are never, ever going to assimilate into your culture. You'll find the poll on X at Lars Larson Show and at LarsLarson.com, and brought to you by AMAC, the Association of Mature American Citizens. AMAC has the conservative values I believe in. I joined. You should too. I joined about 10 years ago. Just go to amac.us or call 888-262-2006. AMAC is better. Better for you and better for America. Glad to have you with me and always glad to take your calls. A shout out to our friends in Hayes, Kansas, who listen to Great Talk Radio all day on KRMR. That's FM 105.7. And you can find my show there Monday through Friday as well. By the way, one of the best emails I got today came from Bruce. And he wrote in, I don't know Bruce, but I thought his email was interesting. Lars, a recent poll indicated only 9% of young Americans under the age of 30 have a very positive view of capitalism. That's frightening. It also means that today's media, especially our schools, are failing these young people miserably. It's a tragic hyperscale version of the Wizard of Oz. Don't look behind the curtain. Ignore the man behind the curtain. Communism and socialism never, ever fulfill their promise of free this and free that. What these closed societies have to put up walls to keep their people captive, what they do produce is substandard and always in inadequate supply. Do our schools teach history anymore? Forget history. Look to what you love if you're a young person, the kind of consumer goods that you lust for, and do a deep dive on those. You like nice cars? Compare a 1950s or 1960s American, German, or Swedish car with the crap that came out of the Soviet bloc. Who in their right mind would want a Trabant or a Wartburg rather than a Mercedes or a Chrysler or a Volvo? Look at the historical magazines on fashion and compare what people were wearing in Rome or Paris or New York versus Moscow, East Berlin, or Prague a few decades ago. The media is really failing our young people by not showing them what life is like in the remnants of those countries and in modern-day Russia or China. Bruce, I have to agree with you, absolutely. Send those emails to talk@LarsLarson.com. By the way, you know one of the things that Donald Trump's doing that I think it sounds a little goofy, but I think it actually makes sense? A Michigan immigrant, now this is an illegal alien, opened his mailbox earlier this year to learn that the federal government was setting him a fine for almost $600,000. Department of Homeland Security issued the civil penalty because it says the man, who is married to a U.S. citizen and has lived here for four decades, had failed or refused to leave the country. He was ordered deported from the United States in 2024, 2 years ago. So, what is the Trump administration doing instead? They're telling those people, then we're going to hit you with a civil penalty. 103,000 people have been told that they now owe about $1,000 for every day they stay in our country after an immigration judge orders them removed. Yeah, and if they will take a free flight and an exit bonus, they could actually get a couple of bucks in their pocket and could get a free airplane flight home. I think it's a great way to send people home, and I don't find any problem with it whatsoever. I'm glad to see that Donald Trump is not using just one way to get rid of America's illegal aliens, but is getting rid of them with every single tool that they have in the toolbox. Then I got this email from Nancy Gigliotti of Fairbanks. She writes in, Lars, love your show. I just want to clarify something you mentioned today on the radio about Lindsay Clancy. The money being raised on her, you know, her GoFundMe is not being raised for her. It's being raised for her parents. They aren't wealthy. They've gone through their funds to the point of no return. They will get the donations raised. The folks donating feel badly for them at their age going through this difficulty. They love their daughter despite what may have happened, and they want to support her. This has come at a huge financial cost. I just wanted to clarify where the case of the cash is going. It's a very sad case. There are a lot of folks who aren't 100% sure that she did it, meaning she murdered her kids. Her ex-husband allegedly told her she did it. She stated she saw herself do it. There's a lot of conflicting testimony in this case. Again, I love your show. You're such a gentleman, so respectful. Nancy, thank you a lot for that. Although I have to tell you something. When it comes to Ms. Clancy, Lindsay Clancy, she confessed that she murdered her children. The testimony is that she told them, you're going to God. Now, Does she understand the criminal nature of what she did? I don't know. That's something for a psychologist. But as far as I'm concerned, I really think that she needs to go to prison for a long, long time. And when her parents stood behind her after she had murdered their grandchildren, I don't understand that at all. Not one little bit. But I appreciate the email. Send those emails to talk@LarisLarsen.com. 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
1: Hey, welcome back to the Lars Larson Show. It's a pleasure to be with you, and I'm glad to get to your phone calls and emails. But I've been looking forward to this opportunity to talk to Joel Ryan, who is Executive Director of the Washington State Association of Head Start. And over the years, I've had lots of people give me a hard time because I don't believe that Head Start does kids much good at all. It certainly isn't worth $250 billion that have been spent on it by the taxpayers since it got started back in 1966. But on that note, and with my bias disclosed, Mr. Ryan, welcome to the program.
2: Hey, thank you, Lars. Really appreciate it that you've given me an opportunity to share with your listeners a little bit about Head Start. I'm really happy to be here. Lars, you're right. I don't get invited by conservative media to talk a lot about Head Start, but you probably know a lot of conservatives do support Head Start. I mean, Head Start is a program that has a lot of bipartisan support. It's something that the Reagan administration supported. The last reauthorization of the Head Start program was actually under George W. So it tends to get a lot of support. So I'm happy to be here. You know, I think a lot of conservatives.
1: I think there's a reason it's popular, though. And I don't think the reason has anything to do with it actually doing what it's supposed to do. So persuade my audience that it's worth $20,000 per child for early Head Start and $15,000 for pre-K students to be in a program that all the academic studies I've ever been able to find, and they all come out of liberal universities, have said, yeah, it doesn't make much difference. By second or third grade, you can't even tell the difference between a kid that's gone through Head Start and a kid that hasn't. And that seems like a great way of testing, does Head Start do what it's supposed to do? So does it?
2: Well, so yeah, so let me try to convince you. The first thing I will say is one of the studies that's often cited by people is the impact study. And that has some control group issues with it, so there's some issues with it. But here's what I would say if we're being honest about it. All of these studies definitely show that kids who go through the Head Start program, they are more ready for school. Now, it is true that there are some studies that show that some of those gains fade out. Some of that has to do with the schools that some of those children are going to. The other thing about it is a lot of those studies are based on a program that was from many years ago. The program has improved dramatically since that time with teachers with better credentials. I worked a lot with the Bush administration on literacy. We've done a lot over the years to improve the program. The other thing I would say,
1: but
2: too...
1: But no, hold on, Joel, we're drifting off the main question. The question is, if I went to my doctor and my doctor said, Lars, you have this ailment, and I say, okay, how do you treat it? You say, you take this pill. And I said, well, does the pill work? Yeah. And he says, well, when we give the pill to 100 people... who have your ailment, and we give them a sugar pill to the other 100 people. The 100 people who got the pill, almost all of them get better. And the ones who get the sugar pill, they don't get

0: better. That would be proof to me that something works. So if you say we put a bunch of kids in Head Start.
1: Let me just pose something to you.
0: Sure.
1: There has been a study that did do that. The study that's frequently cited by people who have concerns about Head Start, actually, so let me give you your example again. The study that actually looked at, and there's a more recent study in 2021, that you get Crestor, the other people in the control group don't get it. They did find positive outcomes for kids going into school and even long-term gains, like graduating high school, college. They're not on public benefits when they're adults. The study that's often cited by people who have concerns about Head Start is that somebody got Crestor, but another person got a generic cholesterol medicine for 40% of the control group.
0: Yeah. I'm anxious. Yeah. If we're going to spend $250 billion over the last, 50 years doing something, there should be a definable result. That is, you put the kids in Head Start, they do much better in school, not just entering in first grade, but by second or third grade, they're well ahead of the non-Head Start kids. Except that's not what the studies show. The studies show, and I'll skip to where, because we're going to run out of time, but Mr. Ryan, I think the reason this is popular, it's very expensive daycare paid for by somebody else. And that makes it popular with everybody who's got kids who put kids in Head Start. They love it because somebody else is paying the tab for very expensive daycare.
1: Well, here's a couple of things I would say. That first of all, I think the studies are mixed across the board. I personally think there are much more positive studies for Head Start demonstrating the investment. I think that the savings, there are some earlier studies that looked at criminal justice savings, which are huge. If you can divert people from getting involved in the juvenile justice system, foster care, kids getting separated, those costs are dramatically more than the cost of Head Start. Plus, the other thing I would say to your viewers is that child care is expensive, especially good child care. So in many cases, for a private pay person, which most of childcare is, it can cost more than going to the University of Washington or Oregon.
0: Is so most it, of that, though, very, because of government regulations? Because when the government comes in and says, you want to do daycare? You need a four-year degree. You've got to have a bachelor's degree. You've got to have all these credentials. And you can only take care of so many kids, so we're going to limit all that. By the time you're done with all those requirements, of course it's expensive. The government made it expensive.
1: But it made it expensive because you have to have a certain level of quality. But I will say there's a balance.
0: Do you think you need a four-year degree to do daycare?
1: No. And Head Start doesn't require that. It requires an associate degree. But here's what I would say. One of the things the Trump administration is doing is trying to increase the size of classrooms. I think that's a bad idea. I think that if you ask any parent, a parent is going to want their kid to be in a small classroom with a limited number of kids per teacher. One of the things the Trump administration is proposing to do is to make that class size bigger. Now, it might be okay in Oregon and Washington, sort of our area. Mississippi, you could have 11 kids, 11 two-year-olds for one teacher. Some of those places.
0: Do you know which one does better with education, Mississippi or Oregon? Take a guess.
1: Again, it's more of your definition.
0: It ain't Oregon. Mr. Ryan, you know that Oregon sucks compared to Mississippi, don't you?
1: This is what I would say. We're going to disagree on this, but I would say the level of poverty in the state of Mississippi is substantially greater than it is in Oregon.
0: Then why is Mississippi producing tremendous education gains and is at the top of the pile nationwide, and Oregon is at the bottom of the pile? I'll tell you what, I want to hold Joel Ryan through. Will you do another segment with me?
1: Yeah, absolutely. Yeah, let's keep going because
0: we'll
1: think
0: be back
1: we're having
0: in
1: a good
0: just
1: conversation.
0: A moment. I'm with Joel Ryan. Joel is the executive director of the Washington State Association of Head Start. Hey, did you hear that? Listen very carefully. That's my phone. No spam calls, no spam texts. I love the silence. Your phone, probably not so quiet. 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
0: Last letter is S.
3: Oh, I got this one.
0: Yeah.
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0: Johnny, you want to tell him or me?
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7: Hey, welcome back to the program. It's a pleasure to be with you. I'm glad to get to your phone calls and emails. We've been talking about Head Start. And since I always believe in disclosing if I have a dog in the fight, I don't make a dime by saying that I don't believe that Head Start works or that it's worth the money that we have wasted on it, $250 billion over the last 50 years or so. But I don't make any money from it. And in fact, if anything, I get myself hated by certain people, parents especially, because I don't like the program. And they say, oh, but we love Head Start. And I say, yeah, it's because you're getting free daycare out of it. Joel Ryan does make his living from Head Start. He's the executive director of the Washington State Association of Head Start. What is that, Mr. Ryan?
8: I said thanks for the intro, Lars.
7: Well, I'm just saying,
8: I'm really appreciative that you're giving me the opportunity to be here, even if we don't agree on some of these issues. So just know that I do appreciate it.
7: Well, let's talk about Mississippi. You brought up Mississippi, and you pointed out Mississippi has an incredible level of poverty. Oregon and Washington, not so much. Very prosperous, mostly college-educated states and all that. And yet Mississippi knocks it out of the park on education, especially in the last dozen years. Oregon and Washington suck. They're at the bottom of the barrel. They're nearly the bottom of the 50 states, 58 if you're an Obama voter, but 50 states for the rest of us. And so... that I don't think that aids your argument, does it?
8: Well, let me talk about Mississippi let me talk about some things to think about. One of the things is there actually was a study on Head Start programs in Mississippi that showed it was either Ole Miss that did the study, but they actually did a really great study of the Head Start grantees in the state of Mississippi that really did show positive gains through the schools. The other thing I'll say that kind of in terms of our conversation about the K-12 system is there was a research study by a guy named David Demings that looked at where do these Head Start kids go? And for kids that go to schools that are better resourced, you don't see the fade out. For schools that are less resourced, then you will see some fade out. And some of that has to do with the fact that they have to catch up other kids because those kids haven't had opportunities to have early learning or support at home. But some of it is just their lack of resource. So I'll say this about the schools. It matters where these Head Start kids go. And if they're able to go to good schools, whether it's in Mississippi or out here in the Pacific Northwest, that makes a huge difference. So we were talking earlier about sort of like, you know, you take your medication or I look at this sort of like antibiotics, right? If you take antibiotics for one day or 2 days, you might feel better. You might start to be able to go outside or feel better if you had strep throat or something. But if you don't continue your full course, you might be back to square one. And I kind of look at that for Head Start.
7: There is a full course, and it's called public education K-12. So Head Start is supposed to come ahead of K-12, of K, the K in K-12.
8: Correct.
7: Every
8: single study of Head Start shows, no matter what, whether it's issues of fade out or not fade out, every single study of Head Start shows that when the kids arrive at school, they are ready for school.

0: and they're well beyond their peers that didn't have a Head Start experience. Now, the question that you've been raising, which is, well, what happens next? Some studies have showed that gains fade out after a few years. Some studies have shown no, they don't fade out.
1: Is it fair to say most studies show the gains fade out?
0: No, it's not. No, it's not. There actually are even studies that show long-term benefits because Head Start partners with parents. I mean, here's the thing, you know, and I do talk to a lot of different audiences. One of the things more conservative listeners or viewers are interested in is Head Start is one of the rare federal programs that not only supports parents going to work, of course, all that stuff, but it also gives parents decision-making power. They choose the teachers. They choose the curriculum. They choose where the sites are. I don't know a federal program that does that. So that's really unique about the Head Start program, where they really partner
1: with parents.
0: I'm not
1: sure that's a good thing. Are you sure that's a good thing? Because if you said, Lars, you get to choose the teacher, how do I have any expertise? Does the average parent have any expertise in choosing who's going to teach Head Start?
0: Being a parent at least allows you to have a say in what's in the best interest of your child. It doesn't mean you're the only person who's making that decision, but it's one of the rare federal programs where parents truly have a say. And that makes it unique in terms of federal funding. Of course, I think a lot of your listeners are going to be interested in making sure people can work. I mean, I see Head Start as a real, not just pro-family, but pro-work program, because it's giving people an opportunity so they can go get a job. And, you know, you and I might not agree on the research, and
1: anybody daycare that they don't have to pay for, of course, is going to make them more able to take a job. Let me ask you a question that came in. Jim wrote in, and he said, did that gentleman just say that Head Start helps keep kids out of foster care? Foster care is when you don't have parents, not exactly a choice. Maybe you can explain. What did you mean by that?
0: Yeah, so I'll give you an example. There was actually a study out in Ohio that specifically talked about the early Head Start program. And the early Head Start program for your listeners is 0 to up to the age of 3. And what they've been able to find with early Head Start is that it's able to reduce the level of stress in a household. You have people supporting you after a mom gives birth or a dad is there with. And that ability to reduce the stress in the household has reduced the number of kids that end up in child maltreatment cases, neglect cases, and ultimately even having to go into foster care, having kids taken away. So the early Head Start program, although you, as you pointed out, it is expensive, the savings, because of many of the families that we're supporting in early Head Start, kids that are experiencing homelessness, kids that have a lot of complex issues, these little children, because it's so stressful time, there is research on early Head Start from Ohio that actually demonstrates that those children are much less likely to end up in foster care as a result of being an early Head Start, which is a huge saving. If you have to go into the foster care system, it is expensive for everybody.
1: Thank you very much, Mr. Ryan. That's Joel Ryan, Executive Director of the Washington State Association of Head Start, talking about a program that I think has been a colossal waste of government money. He clearly thinks it has not been a waste of money. $250 billion spent on Head Start over the last 70 years or so, with no real definable gains for the students in it. By the way, I've told you before that everybody talks about those weight loss injections because the results are dramatic. I'll give you that about the GLP-1s. They work by lowering your blood sugar and reducing your appetite. 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
1: Be with you. Consider this. A 25-year-old rule has locked out roads into many of the forests in the United States of America. The forests that are owned by all of the American people and managed, I might say, badly by the federal government. And the forests have been on fire lately. So should we bulldoze the so-called roadless rule? I thought we'd talk about that with Travis Joseph, who's president of the American Forest Resource Council. Ms. Joseph, welcome back to the program. How are you?
2: Thanks for the opportunity. Having a good day. How about you?
1: I'm having a great day, especially when I consider that maybe we're going to get rid of the 2001 roadless area conservation rule, which I don't think has done the forest any good. Although, you know, of course, I'm not one of these tree huggers that suggests that somehow if we lock human beings out of the forest, that the forests are better off. I don't think the forests are better off. Would you mind telling my audience your take on this?
2: Well, I have a similar read, right? It's this idea that we've had for, you know, 25 years that somehow if we draw lines on a map that we've protected these landscapes and, frankly, the resources that Americans, you know, value on the public lands. That hasn't worked, and we have proof. You know, I'd encourage your audience to go to our website, amforest.org, and look at the resources that we put together on the roadless rule. I mean, we've gone through the analysis. We've looked back at these roadless areas. What have these looked like 25 years ago? What do they look like right now? These are not the most pristine landscapes. These areas have absolutely been scorched by wildfire for a quarter century. This is a common sense approach to, you know, rescind this rule and get back to common sense management.
1: Okay, and was there ever, I mean, even on the part of the environmentalists, was there ever an honest belief that simply saying you can't have roads in there was going to lead to well-protected forests? Or did they know, do you think, even the environmental groups, so-called, knew that by doing this you were going to lock out the ability to go out and put out fires when they occurred, and they knew the end result was going to be that forests would burn?
2: I don't know how it wouldn't be known. I mean, this is just common sense. I mean, if you just think about what's happening in our state right now, and the incredible amount of fire that's on the landscape, and where are firefighters holding the line? Where are they protecting communities? Where are they able to stop these fires? On roads. To have access, to be able to safely get into the woods and build, you know, lines to be able to protect communities and to protect our forest resources. So it just is, again, gets back to common sense, that we've got to be able to make quick decisions, local decisions that make sense on the ground. This is a top-down approach implemented in Washington, D.C. 25 years ago that's not leading to the results that, frankly, Oregonians and Americans want on the public lands. You're really honing on an important point, too. This is an in-run around Congress. This action was taken by the Clinton administration, right? The Constitution gives who the right to govern laws and regulations for our lands? Congress. This is not a congressional action. It was an action taken by one administration that stayed on the books for a quarter century. It's not a modern approach. We've seen over and over again it's not working. Let's change it. Let's do something better.
1: I'm talking to Travis Joseph, who's president of the American Forest Resource Council. And I guess what I'd ask people to do is, if you look at what private landowners, private timber owners do, whether it's a company or individuals, I can think of Red Emerson and Sierra Pacific. I can think of Weyerhaeuser Corporation. I can think of all these different companies that own huge amounts of forest land, and say, do you think they protect their land by forbidding roads or access to the places where fires would start? And typically the private landowners don't have the kind of fires that the national forests and the state forests have. The government is notoriously bad at controlling the fires that destroy the forests that are owned by the American people.
2: 97% of all of the acres burned in our state over the last 10 years were fires that originated on unmanaged federal land. The status quo isn't working. Our field management paradigm isn't working. We need something else. And frankly, this is just the first step. There is a maze of rules and regulations and laws that are preventing us from doing proactive, science-based, location-specific management to meet the moment.
1: So you go into specific areas and say, these are areas that need to be thinned. These are the areas where there's been a lot of fuel built up on the forest floor, and we need to remove it one way or another. You've got to be able to

0: control the amount of fuel that's built up there, except that's not being done on these areas that are supposed to be the areas the environmentalists care so much about protecting.
1: Exactly right. I mean, these are some of the areas that these anti-forestry groups say are the most important places, and these are the places that are burning. Since the roadless rule was, you know, adopted 25 years ago, 40% of those roadless areas are already at high or very high wildfire hazard potential. I mean, these places are tinderboxes. And like you said, we can go in there and we can take intentional action. Let's build fuel breaks. Let's make sure that our firefighters can get in there and respond to these fires immediately. Right now, we just simply can't do that on federal lands.
0: Well, and Travis, the other thing that bothers me about this is for people who say we care about these because they're owned by the public. We want the public. They're public lands. That's what they're called for a reason. And then you say, well, can the public actually get out?

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1: Hypocritical comments that these anti-forestry groups make, right? They say, well, you know, we can transition away from these natural resource economies and we can transition to recreational economies, but no, don't build roads. You know, we don't want the public to access them. We don't want the public to get out there. They're going to start fires. But no, let's transition these local economies that have mills and infrastructure that take care of our woods, that pay family wage jobs. We don't want that anymore. We want recreation. We just don't want, you know, the public to access their lands.
2: And in fact, the recreation, if you're talking about trading timber jobs, where every million board feet of trees you cut generates 11 jobs, so a billion is 11,000 jobs, and 5 billion or so would be 55,000 jobs, and you're going to replace those with the jobs selling coffee and gasoline to people who drive out and then hike 20 or 30 miles into the woods, doesn't seem like a great replacement to me. Travis, thank you very much. I appreciate the time. That's Travis Joseph. He's president of the American Forest Resource Council. Glad to get your calls. And I'd love to hear naysayers on this. Does anybody think it makes sense to take hundreds of millions of acres of American forests owned by the American people and say, let's lock the public out of them, and then when they catch fire, let's make sure there's no way to put those fires out? If anybody thinks that makes sense, I'd take the naysayer call in a heartbeat. These days, heading back to school means more than just pencils and notebooks. 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
2: ABC News, I'm Wayne Cabot.
3: Looked over across the highway, and there it was. There was all the flames just coming right at us.
2: Coming right at Nicole Lucero. Among the 90,000 people fleeing flames around Reno from a 23-square-mile fire that was only a brush fire about 24 hours ago, walls of flame line the mountains on the Nevada-California border, the Hawk Fire, believed to be caused by human activity. In Washington County, Oregon, Detective Shannon Wild on the gruesome discovery at the scene of a vehicle fire.
4: This is being investigated as a quintuple homicide. Five people deceased.
2: Late Sunday, the sheriff's office identified 36-year-old Benjamin Charles Parker as the suspect. He's been found dead in his vehicle, apparent suicide. Reports say Trump's son-in-law, Jared Kushner, met privately with Hakeem Jeffries, the Democratic House leader, who would become speaker if Democrats win enough seats in November. ABC's Stephen Portnoy.
5: Jeffries has neither confirmed nor denied the meeting. On Fox News, House Speaker Mike Johnson said he hadn't heard of the meeting, and he expressed confidence his party won't lose control of the House.
6: I don't know what that's about. I know Jared has interests and lots of other things going on. He's not really directly involved in the admin, at least in the day-to-day in the White House.
5: Republicans are facing headwinds in recent polls, with the midterm less than 2.5 months away.
2: Echoing President Trump, Treasury Secretary Scott Bessent is out with an op-ed in the Financial Times previewing Monday's announcement of sweeping sanctions against Iran, threatening economic D-Day. Iran says try that and not a drop of oil will leave the Persian Gulf. And Iran may have attacked more public utilities based on reports out of Britain. A small-scale energy generator was attacked and shut down for about 4 days. This reportedly took place at the same time as a series of other attacks targeting dozens of water treatment systems in 7 U.S. states last month. You're listening to ABC News.
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2: Former Vice President Mike Pence attended Independence Day in Ukraine, 35 years after it broke away from the Soviet Union.
9: It is in the vital national interest of the United States of America to continue to provide Ukraine with the support they need to defeat and repel the Russian invasion.
2: A 68-year-old from France got stuck in the mud in California's Death Valley National Park and died. With no other vehicles around, he and his companion abandoned their car and walked across the salt flats with temps of 116 degrees Monday. About a mile in, the 68-year-old couldn't go anymore. His friend continued on, flagging down a motorist who called 911, but it was already too late when the California Highway Patrol helicopter located him, Death Valley's Park Service telling travelers stay on paved roads during this extreme heat. Heat advisories continuing from California to the Florida Panhandle. That's 65 million people. A lot of horsepower roaring through the Capitol, including Pennsylvania Avenue, not far from the White House. Kyle Kirkwood wins the Freedom 250, a race so nice he hopes he'll do it twice.
10: I don't know if we're ever going to get another chance at this. I hope we do. I hope we do. This was awesome. But this was, what a dream come true.
2: AP journalist Michelle Price writing, for once, things were moving fast in the nation's capital. I'm Wayne Cabot, ABC News.
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15: Hey, welcome back to the Lars Larson Show. Our ex-poll question on this First Amendment Friday: should we provide asylum to people who need to be instructed not to rape women? I would say no to that. And if you wonder, well, that's kind of a crazy question, Lars. Where are these asylum seekers who have to be instructed not to rape women? Well, for the most part, they're part of rape gangs in the United Kingdom. In Great Britain, the so-called Home Office has now released what they call informational pamphlets and posters. They did this the day before yesterday to inform asylum seekers in Great Britain that there are laws against rape and female genital mutilation, believe it or not, and forced child marriage, among other things. A pamphlet issued by the government explains that even if a family member of a woman, like a husband or a father or a brother, may not prevent a woman from working or stop her from studying or control her clothing or restrict her free movement or prohibit her from seeing friends or family or make decisions on her behalf without consent. It goes on to say, get this, this is a government publication in Great Britain. Haven't seen it yet in the United States, but the government publication titled Sex and Consent explains that, quote, rape is a serious crime. Yeah, no kidding. Defined as having sex with somebody without their consent. The guidance explains that consent requires both people to agree freely without pressure or threats. If you've been following this the way we have on this program, you understand that Muslim rape gangs in Great Britain are a gigantic problem. Now, here's what I saw in the, I think this is from the Federalist today. If a foreigner needs to be told that women should not be raped, it's already clear that they are never going to be able to fully assimilate into a culture. A pamphlet is not going to make a difference. And I would agree with that as well. So the question that we're asking in the X-Poll is, if you've got asylum seekers who are saying to a country like Great Britain or like the United States, in my own country, I am persecuted. I am seeking a place to be safe. I want to find asylum. I want refugee status. Should we provide asylum to people who need to be instructed not to rape women in the country that is offering them asylum? I think we should not provide asylum to people like that because they are never going to be able to assimilate into the mainstream culture of countries like the United States or Great Britain. Consider the fact that the UK government even had to put out guidelines begging asylum seekers not to rape the native women should be enough reason to stop all asylum proceedings for third world foreigners. And I couldn't agree more on that issue. And if you believe in supporting American craftsmanship, U.S. veterans, and independent... Radio. Go to my website, LarsLarson.com. Pick up.

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Our services include human resources consulting, wellness, compensation analysis, industry-leading technology,

0: a limited edition Lars Larson Show challenge coin. I'm a collector of challenge coins. I decided we wanted one for the show. Each one of those comes with a personally signed thank you card, and I can tell you this, not a penny of the proceeds goes to me. To your calls now on this First Amendment Friday, I want to start with Ernest. Hey, Ernest, welcome to the program. What's on your mind, sir?
1: How are you today, Lars? I called the other day, but they said you were out. I was hoping if you were feeling fine, I was praying, praying for you, so it sounds like you are.
0: You were very generous. So, took a few days off to enjoy a little summertime road trip with my wife and my adult daughter.
1: That's nice. I mean, you need that. You need it.
0: Yeah.
1: And you deserve it.
0: Thank you.
1: Now, this is something I want to talk about, Donald Trump and his racism. Donald Trump wanted to remove a black serviceman. He don't want them to put his name on this new aircraft carrier, a black man who was in Pearl Harbor, who saved a lot of people there, jumped on a machine gun, and fought off as many Japanese as he possibly could.
0: Now,
1: and
0: hold on, Ernest, I hate to let facts get in the way of a good... Ernest, I hate to let facts get in the way of a good rant. I'm willing to bet you heard this from the Clinton News Network, CNN, because they've got this story, and they are so completely wrong about what they plan to do with the name of... They called him Dory. His name technically was Doris, but he went by Dory Miller. And Doris Miller is his formal name, but they referred to him as Dory Miller. Do you know who first announced that his name would be on an aircraft carrier?
1: Oh, who was that? CNN?
0: That would be the acting Secretary of the Navy at the time, appointed by Donald Trump, by the name of Thomas Modly. He was acting Secretary of the Navy when he announced this in January of 2020 during an MLK Day ceremony. And here's the quote. Dory Miller was the son of a sharecropper, and he was an American sailor, so designated by the uniform he wore, the same uniform all sailors wore and still wear, regardless of race, ethnic background, or political persuasion. And he announced that his name would go on a new aircraft carrier that's being built. It's one of the Gerald Ford class of aircraft carriers. Do you know where CNN got the idea that the name would not be Dory Miller on that ship?
1: Where'd they get it from?
0: Well, they claim they have three sources, but here's the document they're referring to. You know that every Navy ship has both a name, like Doris Miller, and they also have a designation. In the case of aircraft carriers, this one is CVN, like Charlie Victor Nancy 81.
1: Okay, I was on a carrier.
0: Okay, so you know that's the official designation of that ship is CVN 81. Well, apparently, they say that there is a memo that was written by the White House that refers to putting in place on that aircraft carrier an electromagnetic aircraft launch system for the airplanes on the carrier instead of a steam or hydraulic system, and that it only refers to the ship as CVN 81. So therefore, they somehow got the idea that the name Doris Miller, which was announced by Trump, Navy Secretary, was somehow going to be changed. That's the only reason they believe that.
1: Okay, well, is it going to be changed?
0: I don't know. I mean, and CNN doesn't know either. CNN claims they have three...
1: That's what they're saying. They're saying that...
0: No, CNN is saying it, but they don't have any... They don't have a named source. And all they're relying on, and I'm looking at CNN's reporting on this right now, they said because it's only named CVN 81 in the memo, which has to do with the electromagnetic aircraft launch system on the aircraft, that somehow they believe that the name USS Doris Miller is going to be changed because they're also referring to the ship by its official designation, which is CVN 81. In other words, CNN is full of garbage as usual.
1: Okay, well, did it ever come up that Donald Trump wanted his name to be on it?
0: I've never heard Donald Trump say that.
1: Is that true?
0: I know that CNN would like you to believe that, and I think their story is a whole bunch of hogwash, but that's my take on it as well. Ernest, thanks for the call. Hey, I'm going to tell you this. If I'm taking a supplement every day, I don't just want better numbers on a lab test once a year. I want to feel that difference. And that's why I stopped wasting money on fish oil. I kept hearing that omega-3s were good for me, but I never noticed more energy, less stiffness, or real relief. 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I'm talking about feeling better when you wake up. 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
0: Hey, welcome back to the Lars Larson Show. It's a pleasure to be with you. Would you believe that a 100-year-old shipping law is costing Americans billions of dollars a year? So the question is, why is it still in the books? Now, it's a law you've heard me talk about any number of times over the last 20 or 30 years, literally. I've never liked the Jones Act. I didn't see the need for it to begin with, and its stated purpose does not seem to have been accomplished at all. And I think now we've got a great reason to get rid of the thing altogether. So Pete Sepp joins me now, president of the National Taxpayers Union. Pete, welcome back to the program.
24: Always great to be here.
0: Would you mind telling my audience the essence of the Jones Act? I've told them my interpretation of it plenty of times, but you tell me, tell them how you see the Jones Act.
24: Yeah, the Merchant Marine Act of 1920, also known as the Jones Act, named after its primary Senate sponsor, requires cargo that's traveling between U.S. ports that has to go in ships that are U.S.-owned, U.S.-crewed, U.S.-registered, and U.S.-built. Virtually no other country on Earth has restrictions on shipping that are so strong, so punitive. And it's a big reason why it's so expensive to ship things not only between U.S. ports, but on inland waterways. And in fact, one of the reasons that President Trump gave a waiver for Jones Act shipments of oil and gasoline and fertilizer and extended it recently is because this act it just makes things so much more expensive. And it shows, I mean, it is directly responsible, for example, for about $800 million in added costs to East Coast consumers alone of U.S. energy. Multiply that across other goods, other areas, and like you said, you're talking about billions of dollars.
0: You know what I'm curious about? I mean, do you think people realize, for example, if cargo left a Japanese port or, say, a Chinese port or any other port in Asia, and was coming to the United States, coming, say, to Seattle or coming to San Francisco or coming to Los Angeles, that if they had cargo on that ship that was destined for Hawaii and they stopped at a Hawaiian port and said, we're going to drop off cargo here, then we may even pick up some Hawaiian cargo and bring it on to the West Coast of the United States. That's not legal under the Jones Act, is it?
24: No. Or some of what are called the non-contiguous territories of the United States. There was a study done in 2020 that said the Jones Act and other so-called cabotage laws, that's what they call them, were responsible for about $1,800 a year in added costs for each family in Florida. I was on a panel with a guy talking, of all things, about the tax laws and how they impact Puerto Rico. And the fellow is from Puerto Rico, and he said, you know, the other thing we've got to get rid of is the Jones Act. I just paid a $2,000 Jones Act premium on the Toyota that I ended up buying in Puerto Rico.
0: Wow. $2,000 extra for a single car because of the extra costs imposed by the Jones Act.
24: Yeah. Wow. And, you know, it just goes on and on. And interestingly, the original sponsor of this legislation, Senator Jones, was from Washington State. And once the law took effect, it turned out that the

0: The Port of Seattle benefited from having a virtual monopoly on shipping to Alaska. So you had a political motivation going on from the start.
1: Okay, and here's the other problem. If the original intent was to make sure that we kept American shipbuilding in the United, kept shipbuilding in the United States, it hasn't done that, has it?
0: No, it hasn't. In fact, there are fewer than 100 Jones Act compliant vessels in the entire U.S. fleet today. That's down from about 150 during the Iraq War of 2003. So the fleet is shrinking, and traffic in other countries that's shipborne between coasts had run 40-50% of all freight. Here it's about 2%. And so when you think about that, it means that a lot of freight is being shipped by rail or roads that might be able to be shipped more efficiently on ships if the Jones Act didn't exist.
1: And not so only more, not only more efficiently in terms of energy and the diesel or the bunker crude that is used to power the ships, but it also means it would move a lot of that cargo off of our highways, which would make our interstates in America less crowded than they are. Am I right?
0: Yeah. Yes, absolutely. And as we both know, Lars, the Highway Trust Fund that is supposed to help provide for roads and bridges and the like is seriously underfunded and will likely go broke if Congress doesn't do something about it. And doing something could mean raising taxes or raising the federal deficit. What if we had more balanced modes of freight transportation in this country? We might have never gotten to such a dire point with the Highway Trust Fund.
1: I'm talking to Pete Sepp, who's president of the National Taxpayers Union. So if it has not kept shipbuilding here, if it has not made sure that ships calling on American ports are crewed by union ship, ship crew from the United States, then why isn't there a move on Capitol Hill to get rid of this thing altogether?
0: Well, there are very strong caucuses in Congress that are supported by maritime unions. There are some lawmakers from shipyard building districts and states that somehow believe the Jones Act will help keep workers on the job in their states. That's not what's happening. It's the exact opposite. Again, the fleet is shrinking. A lot of foreign machinery goes into U.S. ships that are built here because they just can't manufacture it. And so on and on, the Jones Act is causing problems for just about everybody, including consumers and taxpayers. There are moves afoot to at least relax some of the restrictions. There's a very good bill from Ed Case, a Democrat from Hawaii, and Delegate Moylan from Guam, a Republican, to say the Jones Act need not apply for shipping to and from territories. So you wouldn't run into that situation that you just very aptly described about a foreign flagged ship stopping off in Hawaii.
1: To drop something off and pick up cargo as well. Pete Sepp is president of the National Taxpayers Union. Pete, thanks very much. Hey, did you hear that? Listen very carefully. That's my phone. No spam calls, no spam texts. I love the silence. Your phone, probably not so quiet. 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Data brokers are selling your personal info like it's on clearance. 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
1: Hey, welcome back to the Lars Larson Show. It's a pleasure to be with you. A 16-year-old girl says that her school just ignored her report of being assaulted for months, and now a federal judge is stepping in. Does Title IX actually protect young ladies in our society, or is it currently failing them? I thought we'd turn to our friend, the reporter Carlene Johnson, who writes for the Center Square, who's been following the case involving Callie Keeler, and it's one in which every time I look at this one, Carlene, I think it would be so easy for the school authorities to have done the right thing, and yet at every turn, they seem to just say, nope, we're not going to do the right thing. Am I wrong in that assessment?
2: No, I think you're 100% right, Lars. They really messed up, and that's why you've got, you know, the principal and an athletic director, charged criminally, which we don't usually see that. But and you got the Trump administration investigating the Puyallup School District as well. But I know you've seen the video, and I'm guessing, knowing your audience, that a lot of them have seen that video of Callie. Yeah, on the wrestling mat. Last December, she's been wrestling since she was four, and she's a strong young woman. So she was 15 at the time. She goes to the mat in a tournament, doesn't know that her competitor is biological male, and he pins her, and you've seen the video. I don't need to describe it.
1: Well, because it's a family show,
2: yep.
1: Carlene. Let's just say this. You understand that when you're wrestling, you often put your hands on your opponent in all kinds of places you wouldn't ordinarily. And this young biological male ends up putting his hand where it definitely does not belong on Callie Keeler. Is that a fair way of summing it up?
2: Yeah, and I think people can probably get the gist of it. We're not talking about the top half of her. We're talking about the lower half. And she grimaced. Her mom's, taking video. You can see her looking at her mom like, oh, God, what just happened to me? Looks terrified. And a couple of seconds later, she lets herself get pinned so that the match ends, and then finds out that was a dude. And the problem is they reported it. She and her mom went to the school and reported it the very next week or the very next day. I think it was like 2 days later.
1: Yep.
2: And the school sat on it. They sat on it. They started investigating internally. But guess what? As a school, you're mandatory reporters. Any school district employee, like police, like doctors, counselors, whatever, you're all mandatory reporters. They had an obligation to report to police. They didn't go to police until podcaster Brandy Cruz and then me 2 days later wrote up the article, and then they went, we probably should have reported this. Oops.
1: And by the way, I'm talking to Carlene Johnson, whose reporting is found at the Center Square. You point out that under the state's mandatory reporting law, every state in America has a mandatory reporting law. Sometimes they differ slightly on who is a mandatory reporter, but in general, people who are in positions of responsibility, like teachers, like doctors, like cops, people like that, they're required to report it within 48 hours. And if it's that clear cut in the law, what excuse at all can they give for their failure to report?
2: Well, that's a good question. A lot of it was, we got to deal with this internally. Was she really sexually assaulted or not? But guess what? That doesn't matter. It wasn't their call to decide if, in fact, she'd been assaulted or not. She reports that she was. I don't care if they even think she's full of it and nothing happened. They don't get to decide not to report that. That is against the law. And that's why they are now criminally charged. You've got a new superintendent in the district. And, this one is already made national headlines. But I have a feeling these guys are actually going to be, follow through. The charges are going to result in some kind of conviction on these guys.
1: You know what I'd like to see after things like this happen, Carlene? I would love it if nationwide, at least within the region where this happened, that you would have school administrators say, we are going to tell

0: everybody on our faculty, here's a memo. The memo says you are a mandatory, if you're working in this school, you're a mandatory reporter. If anything like this happens, and then list off all the other obvious, the ones that may not, apparently are not obvious enough to coaches and teachers and everybody else, and say, if you run into this, any situation like this, and you fail to report it, you may be criminally charged. Now, a memo like that would make it abundantly clear. We've put you all on notice. This is what you're required to do. Fail to do it, and you may be looking literally at a jail cell. And yet, have you heard about a single school or school district that's acted in that way?
1: No, and this would be another one of those cases where the Office of Superintendent of Public Instruction and Superintendent Chris Rakedahl, like you say, he could just put out, he could put out a blast to all 295 public school districts in the state of Washington that says, reminder, since maybe somebody messed up here big time and it's probably going to cost, you know, a lot of money in lawsuit payouts. Remember, you're a teacher, you're a counselor, you're a coach. You don't get to not report things like this.
0: Do you get the impression, though, that people like Chris Rakedahl don't actually believe in mandatory reporting of stuff like this?
1: Well, he certainly believes that it's okay to have biological males play against females in sports. We know that. We've got the initiative that's going to be on the November 3 ballot here to protect girls' sports and keep boys out of our locker rooms and bathrooms, which they do. The boys go in the girls' bathrooms. Trust me, I've still got one, a senior in high school this year. They're doing it. But, yeah, so we know where he stands on it. So I don't anticipate we're going to see anything from Rakedahl's office.
0: No, and,
1: but
0: and
1: that, you're right. They should.
0: They should, and it would be easy to do. And the fact that they're going to fail kids in this way, I got to tell you, I'm talking to Carlene Johnson from the Center Square. I think this is one of the reasons why across the entire country, you're seeing parents right and left pulling their kids out of the toxic government-run so-called public schools.
1: Absolutely. And I would do it. I would do it if my daughter is in public school. She's got one more year. She's hardly going to be at the high school this year because she's doing Running Start. But, you know, I've just told her, and she said, God, Mom, I'd want out if I was just starting over again. And I would encourage people to really consider it if it's at all possible, because there's so much damage being done, and some of the harms can't be undone at this point. But you got some messed up kids.
0: Well, you know, I can suggest something to any parents who are listening. Here's what I would suggest to you, and it's entirely legal, it's within the law, and it's within your reach. If anything like this happens to any of your kids, you go straight to the police and you say, I'm going to report an assault, and I insist that you take the report. And if they defer or say, no, we'd rather handle it through the school, say, if you're not going to take the report, I will go public. I will go to the media and I will say, I've reported the assault on my son or my daughter to the police, and the police refuse to take it. And they're saying because they want to hide it under a rock somewhere, and just tell them that. And I think that's the one way you could actually get some action, is to tell the police, I'm reporting an assault. And if you won't take the report of an assault, I'll go to the district attorney, I'll go to the prosecutor, I'll go to all those other authorities, and then I'll go to the media. And then you guys can all have egg on your faces and maybe a time in a jail cell at some point. That's Carlene Johnson from the Center Square. 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

0: I'm not one to say I told you so, but I switched to Pure Talk over a year ago, and ever since, I've been telling people there's no better wireless company out there. Well, a few months ago, a massive survey was conducted. 123,000 people were asked to rate their wireless carrier in four categories: coverage, support, data, and overall value. 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
0: Bad reporting going on out there right now. I mean, some of it, and I'll warn you about this, as we head into a weekend on First Amendment Friday, there's a story that's percolating around that involves CNN. CNN is saying that they may rename an aircraft carrier. The name of that aircraft carrier that was announced

0: years ago by Donald Trump's acting Secretary of the Navy was Doris Miller. Dory Miller is the way the man was known. He was a black member of the United States Navy, and he behaved very heroically at the time of Pearl Harbor, the attack on Pearl Harbor. And so the plan was to name an aircraft carrier, the latest Gerald Ford-class aircraft carrier, after Dory Miller, the USS Dory Miller. And now CNN is saying, based on the thinnest of evidence, that somehow they're not going to name it after Dory Miller, but instead they're going to name it after Donald Trump. Except when you look deep into the reporting by CNN, they don't have a single thing other than a couple of unnamed sources and a memo that refers to the aircraft carrier by its official designation, which is CVN 81, which doesn't tell you anything, and it certainly doesn't say that it's going to be named for Donald Trump. And I'd remind you, as you hear that story, all the other organizations that are reporting this, like Politico and The Guardian and others, they all refer back to the CNN report. So if the CNN report is hogwash, that means all the other reporting on it is hogwash as well. But there's a second story, and it has to do with Donald Trump and the American Bar Association. And Neary called in from our Seattle affiliate, KVI, to ask about that. Neary, welcome to the program on First Amendment Friday. What's on your mind?
1: Oh, yeah. Well, I overheard that thing, and so apropos to your previous segment of licensing.
0: Yeah.
1: Here you go. It's another licensing that seems to be now just a hogwash with all the bias that there is in that little organization that got bastardized by the Democrats.
0: You're talking about the American Bar Association, right?
1: Oh, yeah, that's exactly what I'm talking about.
0: Yeah, and what the Trump administration has been doing is for about the last 75 years, the ABA, the American Bar Association, bunch of lawyers, that they are a private organization, and they decide which law schools get accreditation and which schools are not given accreditation. So it's a very important authority. They accredit about 200 different law schools as of about 5 years ago. And so that gives the ABA a lot of throw weight when it comes to the law. The problem is the ABA lately has been pushing DEI, diversity, equity, and inclusion, or as some people translate it, didn't earn it. And DEI is not what you want when it comes to lawyers. So if the ABA is going to accredit law schools or not accredit law schools, and they're going to push DEI, I think Donald Trump is right to strip the ABA of its authority to accredit law schools. What do you think, Neary?
1: Well, tried with medical the same way. I mean, like having DEI doctor, and let's see how long you people will live.
0: Do you know there is a great story, Neary, and it involves a doctor from the 70s, and it involved a case called Bakke. And there was a guy who wanted to go to medical school, and he was a white guy, and he was denied entry to the medical school, and they instead gave the slot, his slot in medical school that he had earned with his test scores and everything else, they gave it to another applicant instead. And that applicant became a doctor. He was a person of color, and he became a doctor, and he ended up killing some of his patients. He was a terrible doctor, but he was one of the early examples of DEI going sideways and actually taking people's lives. And I'll cite some great columns that were written by a guy who wrote for the Boston Globe, named Jeff Jacoby, who wrote some absolutely brilliant columns about this whole mess and about the fact that people were still citing the Bakke case years later. People like Ted Kennedy saying, look, we've got to give people an early into, say, medical school or law school or whatever. When they've done it with DEI, it literally can end up taking people's lives.
1: Yeah, that's my problem is meritocracy when it's not... meritocracy, when it's not, let's put it, warranted. And authority of your life.
0: Yep.
1: When they're not warranted to this. Let's see But even in leadership, let's say Zohran Mamdani and then AOC, and they never worked a day in the life. I'm sorry, AOC was a bartender, and that's qualified.
0: Yeah, she was a bartender. Apparently, okay.
1: Yeah, Zohran Mamdani was a rapper. That the other gaggles of baboons from the DSA never worked a day. Oh, Wilson, our mayor. Never worked a day in their life. And now they're going to leave up a city?
0: Yeah, somebody who can't pay her own bills. I mean, imagine this. What Neary is talking about is the socialist mayor of the city of Seattle.

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1: Yes, and that's my problem. My problem is, like, are we led by baboons or are we led by people? Because it just seems to me that the circus is never ending.
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0: to see what kind of damage the radiation did to the cattle population, and they just started, they kept working their way out.
1: That makes sense. 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
7: ABC News, I'm Wayne Cabot.
8: Looked over across the highway and there it was. There was all the flames just coming right at us.
7: Coming right at Nicole Lucero. Among the 90,000 people fleeing flames around Reno from a 23-square-mile fire that was only a brush fire about 24 hours ago. Walls of flame line the mountains on the Nevada-California border. The Hawk Fire, believed to be caused by human activity. In Washington County, Oregon, Detective Shannon Wild on the gruesome discovery at the scene of a vehicle fire.
9: This is being investigated as a quintuple homicide. Five people deceased.
7: Late Sunday, the sheriff's office identified 36-year-old Ben.

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5: From ABC News, I'm Wayne Cabot.
6: It kind of just felt like an end of the world scene. Every animal was trying to run and make it out as much as it could, but not everything was making it.
5: Jason Davis telling us how he made it out of what is now a 23 square mile fire, the Hawk Fire outside Reno, which exploded in less than a day from a minor brush fire fueled by wind and bone dry conditions across the West. Homes have burned. 90,000 people have left their homes or under orders to, the fire apparently caused by a human. Police in Oregon are asking for the public's help after what they found at a fire scene in Washington County. Detective Shannon Wild.
7: The remains of five people were discovered, as well as multiple deceased domesticated animals.
5: No suspect has been found, and people in Forest Grove are advised to lock their doors. Oil prices are high but stable now as we await the announcement Monday by the Treasury Secretary Scott Bessent on what President Trump calls economic D-Day on Iran. Iran says do that, and not a drop of oil will leave the Persian Gulf. High gas prices not only getting higher as voters head to the polls soon. Texas Governor Greg Abbott facing a tougher-than-expected re-election campaign, telling ABC News he's sticking to a prediction that gasoline will go below $2 a gallon by the end of summer.
8: We all need to have prices lowered, especially at the price of the pump. And I think the president is on a track to get us there.
5: Pennsylvania Avenue was the track for the Freedom 250, a road race in the nation's capital. The winner, Kyle Kirkwood, thrilled to win in front of President Trump.
9: It's cool to see him down here and right here in this race. What an incredible place to do it. You know, if you can't win at the 500, this is definitely the place to win.
5: Texas Congressman Greg Kess.

0: Star is asking DHS to release a five-year-old detained by ICE on his way to a soccer game, saying that Liam should be in kindergarten, not prison. You're listening to ABC News.
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0: Two Phoenix cops have been fired for an unreported traffic stop that Chief Matthew Giordano says turned violent, with officers Luis Vasquez Jr. and Antonio Felix assaulting and tasing a man and a woman. The chief saying he has no idea what their motive was. There's no indication the officers even knew the victims.
3: No community members should suffer what happened here. We recognize this erodes community trust, and I am committed to rebuilding that trust starting today.
0: The officers have been charged with assault, robbery, kidnapping. Thousands have been without power going on 13 days now in Northwest Indiana, which is where the Chicago Bears have plans to relocate. The team has donated $200,000 to help storm victims. Spider-Man Brand New Day continues to dominate the box office, on top the fourth straight weekend. The Odyssey just became Christopher Nolan's highest grossing film. A receptionist for Motown did more than take notes. She wrote them.
4: The best things in life are free, but you can give them to the birds and bees. I need
0: that's what I want. Janie Bradford joined Motown in 1958, wrote songs with Berry Gordy, including this one, Money, That's What I Want. 1959 hit for Barrett Strong, and had become one of the Beatles' big hits. Her passing announced by her family over the weekend. Janie Bradford died in L.A. at 87. I'm Wayne Cabot, ABC News.
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6: ABC News, I'm Wayne Cabot.
7: Looked over across the highway, and there it was. There was all the flames just coming right at us.
6: Coming right at Nicole Lucero. Among the 90,000 people fleeing flames around Reno from a 23-square-mile fire that was only a brush fire about 24 hours ago, walls of flame line the mountains on the Nevada-California border, the Hawk Fire, believed to be caused by human activity. In Washington County, Oregon, Detective Shannon Wild on the gruesome discovery at the scene of a vehicle fire.
8: This is being investigated as a quintuple homicide. 5 people deceased.
6: Late Sunday, the sheriff's office identified 36-year-old Benjamin Charles Parker as the suspect. He's been found dead in his vehicle, apparent suicide. Reports say Trump's son-in-law, Jared Kushner, met privately with Hakeem Jeffries, the Democratic House leader, who would become speaker if Democrats win enough seats in November. ABC's Stephen Portnoy.
9: Jeffries has neither confirmed nor denied the meeting. On Fox News, House Speaker Mike Johnson said he hadn't heard of the meeting, and he expressed confidence his party won't lose control of the House.
10: I don't know what that's about. I know Jared has interests and lots of other things going on. He's not really directly involved in the admin, at least in the day-to-day in the White House.
9: Republicans are facing headwinds in recent polls, with the midterm less than 2.5 months away.
6: Echoing President Trump, Treasury Secretary Scott Bessent is out with an op-ed in the Financial Times previewing Monday's announcement of sweeping sanctions against Iran, threatening economic D-Day. Iran says try that and not a drop of oil will leave the Persian Gulf. And Iran may have attacked more public utilities based on reports out of Britain. A small-scale energy generator was attacked and shut down for about 4 days. This reportedly took place at the same time as a series of other attacks targeting dozens of water treatment systems in 7 U.S. states last month. 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
5: From ABC News, I'm Mike Dubusky. President Trump calling today an economic D-Day against Iran as the U.S. gets into another trade fight with Canada. New U.S. sanctions on Iran expected to be unveiled this afternoon. Already in place, new tariffs on billions of imports from Canada.
6: President Trump's 50% tariffs on Canadian goods took effect this weekend. Canada's prime minister is now vowing to match them, dollar for dollar, beginning September 8th.
7: We've got the reserves, we've got the resilience, we've got the plan, we've got the focus, we will respond.
6: Trump's trade policies appear to be rattling Republicans just 10 weeks before the midterm elections. Maine Senator Susan Collins, breaking with Trump on the tariffs, is not expected to appear with Vice President J.D. Vance when he visits Maine today.
5: ABC's Karen Hua. Tens of thousands of people like Jennifer Alvardo urged to evacuate around Reno, Nevada ahead of a fast-moving wildfire.
8: It's been a lot and scary, and I had to try and put on a brave face for my kids, but they saw me crying.
5: More from ABC's Melissa Adan.
9: The flames are burning close to Reno's densely populated foothills. The fire near US 395, parts of the highway closed in both directions. Shelters filling up with people who have left their homes.
5: The Hawk Fire now burning through at least 15,000 acres. With the 25th anniversary of the 9/11 attacks coming up, officials in New York have identified the remains of another victim.
10: For the first time, the Medical Examiner's Office and the NYPD have identified a 9/11 victim using genetic genealogy, combining DNA testing with family trees. It's part of a solemn pledge the Medical Examiner's Office made a quarter century ago to identify as many victims as possible. The new identification is an adult female.
5: ABC's Aaron Katursky. In parts of Hawaii could get more than a foot of rain from Tropical Storm Moke today. 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

0: 26 after now. This is America in the Morning. The Boston Musicians Association authorized a strike for the first time in its orchestra's history, but hours later said it would extend their plans for 48 hours after their three-year contract expired. Correspondent Donna Warder has the latest.
1: The Boston Symphony Orchestra and its musicians have agreed to extend their collective bargaining agreement by 48 hours. The musicians' three-year contract had been set to expire right before midnight Sunday, and the union representing musicians authorized a strike. Orchestra members have never gone on strike in the BSO's 145-year history. The orchestra and management have had strained relations since the BSO decided in March to force out music director Andras Nelson's next summer. After 13 seasons, I'm Donna Warder.
0: The Pentagon has fired the Stars and Stripes top editor, publisher, and reporter. Correspondent Lisa Dwyer reports the military newspaper publisher Max Lederer is voicing censorship fears following the move by the government.
2: The editor-in-chief of Stars and Stripes says that the Pentagon has fired him, as well as the newspaper's publisher and a reporter. Eric Slavin cited an interview he gave in which he objected to any potential censorship by the U.S. military. The newspaper's publisher, who announced his impending retirement days ago, was also dismissed. The military newspaper is partly funded by the Pentagon, but has a long legacy of editorial independence. Slavin says he stands by the principle that the Stars and Stripes must remain editorially independent. I'm Lisa Dwyer.
0: America in the Morning for Monday, August 24th, 2026 is produced by Jeff McKay. I'm John Trout. This is Westwood One.
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0: Hey, it's Steve Hamill with Ted McGreer from Ted Shoe and Sport, 115 Main Street in downtown Keene. 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It's back to school.
1: Yeah, you always can park out back for free on the Emerald Street side. 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We've got a ton of kids' shoes, preschool and grade school shoes, alternative closures, slip-ins, the Kiziks. 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
1: 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We have great apparel. And people love our socks. 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
3: From ABC News, I'm Mike Dubusky. The Hawk Fire outside Reno, Nevada now encompasses some 15,000 acres as crews there work to contain the fast-moving blaze. More than 40,000 people have been told to evacuate their homes. Leticia Hurtado is one of them.
4: Grabbed what I could. I couldn't really see anything because there was no lights. There's no power.
3: New 50% tariffs on some $20 billion worth of Canadian goods are now in effect after trade talks with the U.S. fell apart over the weekend. ABC's Karen Hua says some Republicans are now pushing back on the administration's trade policy.
5: Trump's trade policies appear to be rattling Republicans just 10 weeks before the midterm elections. Maine Senator Susan Collins, breaking with Trump on the tariffs, is not expected to appear with Vice President J.D. Vance when he visits Maine today. And at least 8 Republican senators from farm states are now publicly opposing Trump's plan to lower tariffs on imported beef.
3: Meanwhile, Iran is now saying not a single drop of oil will be exported if the U.S. continues to exert economic pressure on the country. Later today, the Trump administration is expected to announce new sanctions on Iran. Republicans also responding to that meeting between Democratic Minority Leader Hakeem Jeffries and Jared Kushner, where the two apparently discussed areas where Democrats and the administration could collaborate. ABC's Stephen Portnoy has that story.
6: Jeffries has neither confirmed nor denied the meeting. On Fox News, House Speaker Mike Johnson said he hadn't heard of the meeting, and he expressed confidence his party won't lose control of the House.
7: I don't know what that's about. I know Jared has interest in lots of other things going on. He's not really directly involved in the admin, at least in the day today in the White House.
6: Republicans are facing headwinds in recent polls, with the midterms less than 2.5 months away.
3: And thousands of people remain without power in northwestern Indiana nearly 2 weeks after powerful storms downed power lines in the area. 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
3: Supreme Court Chief Justice John Roberts is allowing President Trump's White House ballroom project to continue construction amid a legal fight over whether the president needs congressional approval for such a project. ABC's Devin Dwyer explains.
12: It's status quo. They are, as President Trump has said, building.

0: 24/7 on the East Wing project, notwithstanding this legal battle. But Chief Justice John Roberts, by himself, he did not refer this to the full Supreme Court. It was not voted on. There was no decision. He simply issued what's called an administrative stay. It's kind of like a timeout in the legal dispute. And effectively here, that's a win for Trump.
1: The White House ballroom is expected to cost about $400 million. A California man who was stranded at sea for 16 hours is now speaking out. Paul Carbolito was jet skiing off the coast of Long Beach when a wave knocked him into the water. He drifted miles from shore wearing only a life jacket and spent a full night on the ocean.
2: I was calling for help, praying to God. I was just doing everything, you know. I didn't want to give up because I keep getting splashed. I was like, where are these waves coming from?
1: A Coast Guard helicopter later spotted him and brought him to safety. And the couple charged with climbing to the top of the spire of the Empire State Building earlier this summer are going to be in court later today. Ivan Kuznetsov and Angelina Nikola are facing a bevy of charges, including burglary, reckless endangerment, and criminal mischief. I'm Mike Dubusky, ABC News.
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5: 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Today, Liberty Utilities is continuing installation of a new gas main near City Hall, Washington Street, and Roxbury Street, while Casella Construction begins water main work on the west side. Parking on the east and west sides will be closed from 7 a.m. to 5 p.m. Westbound Roxbury Street traffic will be detoured up Franklin Street to Beaver Street. Westbound West Street traffic will be detoured down Gilbo Avenue to School Street. Congresswoman Maggie Goodlander has several stops planned in the Monadnock region today. In Peterborough, Goodlander will meet with the River Center for a roundtable on the family support and affordability. She'll hear about services including parenting support, home visiting, financial coaching, and free tax preparation. In Hinsdale, Goodlander will tour Great River Hydro's Vernon Station as part of National Hydropower Day. She'll meet with hydropower leaders to discuss affordable, reliable energy and federal priorities. Goodlander will also visit the Hinsdale Post Office, which has operated from its Main Street building since 1816 and is recognized as the nation's oldest continuously operating post office. U.S. Senator Jean Shaheen visited Keene Housing on Thursday to highlight efforts to expand affordable housing. She toured a property on Marlboro Road that will be renovated into 4 permanently affordable apartments. The $750,000 project is supported by federal and local funding. Keene Housing says about 2,400 to 2,500 households are currently on its waiting list. Shaheen says New Hampshire's housing shortage is especially severe. She says federal programs can help communities build and preserve more affordable housing. You can read more about Shaheen's visit in Keene at mykeenenow.com. Business news and sports are next. 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
5: U.S. stocks rose and trimmed their losses from a shaky week. That's even though the bond market, which has been the center of Wall Street's action, remained jumpy and added more pressure Friday. The S&P 500 gained 33 points and will open at 7,674, The Dow Jones Industrial Average climbed 517 points, and begins trading this morning at 53,277, and the Nasdaq gained 113 points and opens at 26,180.
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5: The Boston Red Sox completed a three-game sweep of the San Francisco Giants with a 5-4 win on Sunday. Nick Sogard hit a solo homer over the Green Monster to spark Boston's comeback. Seidon Rafaela tied the game with an RBI, and Connor Wong gave the Sox the lead with an RBI double. Boston finished its homestand 5-1 and is 7-3 since a five-game losing streak. The Red Sox now head to Miami for a three-game series with the Marlins. Ranger Suarez will start for Boston tonight with first pitch at 6:40, and you can catch all the Red Sox action on Rewind 92.7 and 102.3. And the New England Patriots beat the Philadelphia Eagles 24-21 in preseason action Saturday night. Backup quarterback Tommy DeVito threw for 151 yards and a touchdown. His 69-yard scoring pass to Kyle Williams helped spark the Patriots. DeVito also ran for 44 yards. Rookie quarterback Baron Morton threw a 37-yard touchdown pass to Nick DeGennaro in the fourth quarter. The Patriots now head to Cleveland Thursday night for their final preseason game. 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
11: Partly sunny today, highs 73 to 76. Mainly clear tonight, lows 53 to 56. Partly sunny tomorrow, highs 72 to 75. Partly sunny Wednesday, highs 77 to 80. And partly cloudy Thursday, highs 76 to 79. I'm meteorologist Joe Shaka from the WKBK Weather Center.
5: It's 60 degrees outside our West Keene studios at 611. 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

0: So I trust you survived the weekend. So you're feeling stronger this morning. That's great news. Good morning, neighbors. How are you? It is a Monday. It is time to get yourself going. August 24th, year 2026. Mitch here with you on this side of the glass. Kelsey's in the news center. Joe's in the weather center. And a lot to talk about. A lot happening this weekend. A lot going on as always. And you've come to the right place to get yourself updated, whether we're talking about national news or your local news, weather forecast details, business news twice an hour, what's happening in all of our communities, as much as we can cover over the course of the next 4 hours. It is WKBK's Good Morning Show. How are you? How was your weekend? A little bit of rain yesterday, kind of off and on. By the time the afternoon rolled around, it got pretty darn nice out there. A little warm, a little humid. But all in all, not bad at all weather-wise. 7 was the number for the weekend that Joe gave us. And according to Larry, our weather watcher, we had just about 0.4 inches of rain. 0.35 inches of rain fell at his place in North Keene over the weekend. Not a lot of rain, but helpful, and certainly helpful for the lawn. What does next weekend's weather look like? We're going to find out together in 90 minutes. Joe Sciacca with all the details. He'll also give you your very own personalized weather forecast. 25 minutes from right now, fun with Brain Waker Trivia, testing your knowledge and rewarding you for your efforts with a very nice prize. Mitchell Smith from the KDPW on the way at 7:10, checking the roadways. As a matter of fact, a lot happening on the roadways, as always, and we'll get to some of that to let you know what's happening on Main Street and beyond in just a moment. At 7:40, as I mentioned, that live weather forecast. 8 o'clock hour, the Old Farmer's Almanac and a Monadnock moment. Special guest coming up in studio this morning at 9:10. Former United States Senator, and he'd like to go back to Washington, D.C., as a United States Senator, Johnny Sununu is going to be here with us, and we'll find out what he thinks about things down in Washington, around the nation and the world, and here in New Hampshire. After all, if he does win that Senate seat, he'd be representing all of us here in the Granite State. Looking forward to that interview coming up on Open Mic. He'll be here for the whole 50 minutes. Starting at 9:10, right after our 9 o'clock news this morning. Tomorrow on the program, Lily Tong Williams, she's going to be in town, and she's going to join us for the first segment of our open mic program. Originally, we had scheduled trying to have Maggie Goodlander join us for a few minutes. She's going to be in the community this morning as well. It didn't work out time-wise, but I'm sure she'll be on soon, as well as other major candidates as we get closer and closer to the primary. And it is right around the corner. So looking forward to having the former Senator Sununu with us on the show. Main Street, I was down there. What day did I go cruising down Main Street? Oh, it was Saturday morning. And went out to Green Wagon to get some corn. And I have to say, and with the trees being gone on parts of around Central Square, actually one tree just on the square and others downtown, at first you kind of like, you know, all right, what's missing? And then you see the big tree stump. What's left to it? They did cut them down pretty close. And I know Randy was talking about this, and I've heard others comment, that you actually get to notice the buildings. And for those of us who have been around a long time, you might remember times when we didn't have nearly as many trees downtown, and you just saw all the buildings. So I didn't think it looked all that bad. And, of course, the trees will be replaced. The one thing I did notice is there were a lot of people downtown, and they were getting coffee and breakfasts and all the road. The road was in good shape. I know that they have to dig it up, and then they put everything back, kind of, which, by the way, has got to be expensive and kind of a hassle, but we understand why they do it, so that it can be business as normal through the course of the weekend. And other than the trees missing, you really wouldn't. And a giant piece of an excavator taking up a couple, three or four parking spots. You wouldn't know much was going on down there, which was good, I think. And especially if people are heading down there through the weekend, going to get lunch or dinner or something like that, too, that it looked in pretty good shape. Crews working in Central Square made significant progress this past week. This is from the city. Liberty Utilities continues installation of the new gas line on the east side of Central Square. Casella Construction continues exploratory excavations and preparations for their new underground utilities on West Street and the west side of Central Square. Three trees on the west side of Central Square were also removed and transplanted to a new location. Liberty Utilities and Casella Construction are going to have crews on the site this week with impacts to both vehicle and pedestrian traffic. Drivers should expect periodic lane shifts and temporary detours throughout the week. Traffic signs, flaggers, and cones will be used to safely direct traffic around the work zones. Today, again, Liberty Utilities continuing the installation of their new gas line on the east side of Central Square, and Casella's beginning their installation of the underground utility lines right on the west side of Central Square. And they're going to be working north to south, then over to West Street towards the end of the week. Throughout the week, Casella Construction will continue preparations for installation of underground utility lines along the east side of Central Square, including curbing and light pole removal. What you need to know about parking downtown all this week, parking on the east and west sides of Central Square will be closed from 7 a.m. to 5 p.m. That's during the weekday daylight hours when they're doing construction. Several public parking lots within a short walk of Central Square will remain open throughout construction. And again, you can go to the city's website to get more information about that. Planned traffic and pedestrian impact detours today. Westbound traffic on Roxbury will be detoured once again over to Franklin Street to Beaver. Monday through Friday this week, westbound traffic on West Street at Central Square will be detoured down to Gilbo Avenue over to School Street. Also today through Friday, temporary sidewalk closures and associated detours on the east side of Central Square. Tomorrow through Thursday, northbound traffic on Washington Street will be detoured up Court. And Thursday and Friday, westbound traffic on Roxbury Street will be detoured up Franklin Street over to Beaver Street. Understand that planned work activities and associated traffic impacts are subject to change because they, you know, weather and other things could hamper that or change that. But that's the way it looks like it's going to be set up for this week. And again, beginning on Wednesday, they're going to saw cut the sidewalk along the east side of City Hall to facilitate the installation of the new water mains. Marlboro Street, that work continues this week. Same with Key Road and the George Street Bridge replacement, Eastern Avenue and the trailhead works going on there. City Hall parking garage, structural preservation systems, installing the traffic membrane on the parking deck. They're doing that during the nighttime hours down there. One other note that was released from the city, too, in case you were wondering about it. Emergency access and keeping emergency vehicles moving through downtown is a top priority throughout the downtown infrastructure project. The city, Casella Construction, and Liberty Utilities and the emergency responders have been working closely together to plan each phase of construction. The coordination helps ensure that police, fire, and ambulance crews can respond quickly when needed. And so they've been working very closely to make sure that in case of an emergency, the vehicles can get through. Other big news this week, it's back to school time. Worst week in the history of being a kid. But Wednesday for most of the SAU 29 schools, Wednesday is going to be the first day. Thursday school district is Thursday. Conval school district is Thursday. Keene State College starting on Monday, August 31st. Some of those students will arrive this week and then at the end of the week, meaning the freshmen. And then end of the week, the rest of the students come on to campus. Let's see. Monadnock, they start on Wednesday. Will start on Wednesday. Winchester School District is starting on Thursday. They get one extra day of summer vacation. Let's update you on the weather forecast and the details and what to expect, when we'll see rain and when we won't this work week.
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2: Partly sunny today, highs 73 to 76. Mainly clear tonight, lows 53 to 56. Partly sunny tomorrow, highs 72 to 75. Partly sunny Wednesday, highs 77 to 80. And partly cloudy Thursday, highs 76 to 79. I'm meteorologist Joe Shaka from the WKBK Weather Center.
0: And right now, it is foggy, pretty foggy out in our part of the town. Maybe clear where you are this morning. And as you just heard in that forecast, no rain, at least now through Thursday. We're not into drought yet. We actually had reversed pretty well in the last month or so. to just have like extreme dry conditions and even a little better or improvement from that. But with little rain we got this past week, and right now no rain expected, at least maybe till the weekend, things might get dry around here again. Any questions you have for Joe Shaka, you know the drill, just email me and we'll pass along the questions. On the way, news here at the bottom of the hour. Kelsey, your ABC News. We'll check your money now. What to expect this week on Wall Street. Then a chance to win in our Brain Waker trivia competition. Kelsey, you had a good weekend. You purged some things out of your closet.
3: I did. I was very happy with myself.
0: Did it take a long time? You said you had a lot of sweaters.
3: Oh, yes. It took me at least all of Saturday. So I got at least 3 bags full, and I dropped them off on Saturday, too. So I did that. So I was very happy with myself.
0: Now, when you do something like that, how torn are you sometimes? A sweater that you might have some sentimental value attached to it, and it may not be in style anymore or fit just right. Any problems with that, or you just scoop them up and...
3: Oh, I do that all the time, Dan, but this time I was like, I have to get rid of them. I've been holding on to this maybe for a year. I don't wear it. It's gone.
0: Yeah. Okay. So that's a good rule of thumb, right? Mm-hmm. That's like anything. If there's something you haven't used in a year, then maybe it's time to donate it. And that's what you did. You donated the sweaters.
3: Yep.
0: So if folks out there, you'll be finding a lot of sweaters at the thrift stores and the like, too. Kelsey has your local news coming up in just a moment. 25 past the hour. We'll see how you do in Brain Waker Trivia at WKBK's.
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4: U.S. Senator Maggie Hassan is joining a bipartisan group of senators in introducing legislation to strengthen mental health and suicide prevention on college campuses. The Campus Lifeline Act would expand student-led mental health programs. It would also encourage colleges to promote the 988 Suicide and Crisis Lifeline on student IDs and through campus awareness campaigns. The bill would help students recognize warning signs and connect classmates with support. It has bipartisan support in both the Senate and House. New Hampshire's community college system is once again ranked the best in New England. A new WalletHub report also puts it among the top 10 systems in the nation. Governor Kelly Ayotte says the ranking highlights the role community colleges play in preparing New Hampshire's workforce.
5: ABC News, I'm Mike Dubusky. Thousands of people getting out of the way of the Hawk Fire in Nevada, already burning through around 15,000 acres. Ricky Williams and his family are among the evacuees.
6: We saw the fire come down the hill, so I gathered up all the family and we took off.
5: The fire so far, 0% contained. President Trump calls this an economic D-Day for Iran. New sanctions are set to be unveiled this afternoon. Iran declaring no oil will flow through the Strait of Hormuz if, quote, the economic war continues. Canada and the U.S. in a fresh economic fight, the White House putting new 50% tariffs in place.
7: The list ranges from Canadian alcohol to building materials. You've got dog leashes in this list, hockey sticks. It is a pretty carved out list of products that will be affected here. And
5: ABC's Elizabeth Schulze, Canada promising to retaliate. This is ABC News.
3: The WKBK News continues. Here's Kelsey Johnson.
4: New Hampshire law enforcement agencies are stepping up patrols as part of the national Drive Sober or Get Pulled Over campaign. The effort began Wednesday and runs through the Labor Day weekend, with about 120 agencies invited to participate. Drivers should expect increased patrols as officers look for people impaired by alcohol, drugs, or both. So far this year, 62 people have died in crashes on New Hampshire roads. Anyone who spots a potentially impaired driver should note the vehicle and location and call 911. Nighttime paving is underway on Route 9 in Sullivan and Stoddard. The work got underway last night and will continue overnight for about 12 days from 7 p.m. to 7 a.m. The project stretches from Center Street in Sullivan to Granite Lake Road and South Street in Stoddard, including ramps in Nelson. Drivers should expect alternating one-way traffic in the work zone. Your money now and sports are next. 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
2: Wow.
3: I'm Nicole Murray with Your Money Now. Treasury Secretary Scott Bessent said the U.S. will, quote, unveil the single greatest financial offensive ever against Iran later today. Bessent added that the upcoming sanctions will also target any of Iran's trading partners. Alibaba shares plunged as much as 10% this morning after the Chinese tech giant priced a roughly $10 billion placement of newly issued shares to non-U.S. investors. The company said it plans to use all the net proceeds to invest in its full-stack AI capabilities, including expanding and enhancing its AI infrastructure. The share placement is expected to close on Wednesday. Bloomberg News reports that NVIDIA is planning to hike prices for some of its largest customers as the company faces soaring costs of memory chips. The chipmaker is set to increase the cost of servers containing its artificial intelligence chips by more than 15% in many cases. Customers can expect the price increase to take effect on systems shipped next year. Futures have dropped this morning. That's Your Money Now.
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9: The Boston Red Sox completed a 3-game sweep of the San Francisco Giants with a 5-4 win on Sunday. Nick Sogard hit a solo homer over the Green Monster to spark Boston's comeback. Seidon Rafaela tied the game with an RBI, and Connor Wong gave the Sox the lead with an RBI double. Boston finished its homestand 5-1 and is 7-3 since a 5-game losing streak. The Red Sox now head to Miami for a 3-game series with the Marlins. Ranger Suarez will start for Boston tonight with first pitch at 6:40, and you can catch all the Red Sox action on Rewind 92.7 and 102.3. And the New England Patriots beat the Philadelphia Eagles 24-21 in preseason action Saturday night. Backup quarterback Tommy DeVito threw for 151 yards and a touchdown. His 69-yard scoring pass to Kyle Williams helped spark the Patriots. DeVito also ran for 44 yards. Rookie quarterback Baron Morton threw a 37-yard touchdown pass to Nick DeGennaro in the fourth quarter. The Patriots now head to Cleveland Thursday night for their final preseason game.
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10: Partly sunny today, highs 73 to 76. Mainly clear tonight, lows 53 to 56. Partly sunny tomorrow, highs 72 to 75. Partly sunny Wednesday, highs 77 to 80. And partly cloudy Thursday, highs 76 to 79. I'm meteorologist Joe Shaka from the WKBK Weather Center.
9: It's 60 degrees outside our West Keene studios at 6:37. 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

0: 38. Pretty foggy in West Keene right now. It's going to burn off. Day to day now through Thursday. Going to be a pretty great week weather-wise. None of that hot weather or humidity either. Joe Schock is going to be here in exactly 1 hour to tell us all about it, set the stage, and let us know about the upcoming weekend. The forecast you're listening to this morning only takes us through Thursday, but what about Friday, Saturday, and Sunday? We'll find out together coming up in just a little bit. Time right now to play a little Brain Waker trivia. 603-357-1290, the number to call if you'd like to try to win this morning. You can pick up your prize here at the radio station starting tomorrow. We'll give you 10 business days to do that. If you or anyone in your household, if you haven't won anything in the last 30 days or a prize valued at $600 or more in the last year and you're at least 18, then you are welcome to play along. Tim was the winner on Friday. He knew the answer to this question. Americans eat, on average, 27 pounds of what per year? The answer was bananas. Tim did get a little bit of help because... because I accidentally gave him the answer. So congratulations to Tim. Your prize for you this morning, for the first person to match my answer, we're going to give you $15 to enjoy at Mama McDonough's Irish Pub down at the airport in Keene, featuring Extreme Bar Bingo every Saturday starting at 5 p.m. Go down, have a great breakfast or lunch. Have some fun down there in the evenings as well with dinner. Mama McDonough's, $15 to spend there. And in addition, two prizes this morning, two tickets to the Growth by Giving Music Festival. Now, this is going to be happening Sunday, September 6th. That's Labor Day weekend, right on the lawn at Tempesta's Restaurant here in Keene. It's an $80 value. We've had folks on from Growth by Giving recently. Matter of fact, they were on with Randy on Saturday. And it helps raise money for four really great nonprofits. And it's just a whole day of really, really, really good music. And we're going to send you there for free. We're going to give you two tickets to Growth by Giving and $15 to enjoy at Mama McDonough's. Great prize package, 603-357-1290, the number to call. Here's your question. According to this survey by Warburton's, a BLT sandwich, a bacon, lettuce, tomato sandwich, is what folks consider their number one comfort food. Just makes them feel good. I know it makes me feel good when I get to have one or two a year. BLT's number one. What's number two? What's the second choice that folks have as a comfort food, something they eat, it just makes them feel good? This list could be very, very long, I know. 603-357-1290. BLT is number one. What's the number two comfort food? What is it that makes you feel good when you have a chance to eat it? All right, let's find our winner. KBK, you're on the radio. What's your guess? Good morning.
1: It's pulled pork macaroni and cheese.
0: That's your go-to? Boy, that sounds good.
1: Yeah, probably.
0: Pulled pork mac and cheese. Very specific. Not right, but a good place to try, start. You could try again. 603-357-1290. It's not mac and cheese. Although, that's got to be in the top five, right? Whether you're putting lobster in it, or putting pulled pork in it, or putting nothing in it. Mac and cheese is a good one. Number one, BLT. What's number two, according to this survey? Comfort food. WKBK, what's your guess? Good morning.
2: How about grilled cheese?
0: It is not. It's a good one, too. Not grilled cheese. Good try, but not right. KBK, what's your guess?
3: Grilled cheese.
0: Oh, somebody just said that, Shirley. Give me another answer. What's another answer?
3: I don't know.
0: Well, what is that? Is that your favorite comfort food, a nice grilled cheese sandwich?
3: No.
0: What's the thing that you go to that you just always know? It's going to make you feel good.
3: Oh, I don't know. I'm not fussy, so.
0: I'm not fussy. All right. Well, thanks for calling, Shirley. You could try again. WKBK, you're on the radio. What's your guess?
2: How about peanut butter and jelly?
0: Just a good PB&J. What kind of jelly do you like to use?
2: Strawberry.
0: Strawberry. Good answer. Good try, not right. It's not PB&J. It's not a grilled cheese. It's not mac and cheese. According to a survey by Warburton's, BLT sandwich, number one comfort food for folks. What's the second food that makes you? Now, the answer is probably not in my top five, but it's probably in my top 10. And another hint for you, this comfort food very, very, very, very, very soon will be readily available, like the good stuff, coming up very soon. I don't know if that's a good clue or not, but that's it's you have a real good chance to be comforted by this food in the next couple of months. 644-603-357-1290. We have a $15 gift certificate for you from our friends down at Mama McDonough's Irish Pub down at the airport, and two tickets to the Growth by Giving Music Festival. We have the tickets right here at the radio station. So you can come by and pick them up. Now, if you already have plans that day or can't go, you could just give the tickets to somebody else because you're just picking them up here at the radio station. WKBK, you're on the radio. What's your guess?
1: Is it pumpkin pie?
0: That's a good one. Real close, but not pumpkin pie. Real close, though. WKBK, what's your guess? Good morning.
4: Mashed potatoes.
0: With gravy, right? You got to have the gravy on it. That's probably my top five. Man, that's a good one. Good try, not right. WKBK, what's your guess? Good morning.
5: Good morning. Apple pie.
0: Do you like apple pie?
5: Oh, Mitch, I love apple pie.
0: Do you have cheese with it?
5: No cheese.
0: Oh, you
5: no
0: don't have cheese. Like the cheddar cheese with the alongside the apple pie? That's a New England thing, I guess. Do you like it warm or do you like it cold? Is okay.
5: I prefer it right out of the oven. So I'll take anything.
0: You put a little vanilla ice cream on it?
5: Vanilla ice cream, absolutely.
0: It sounds good, doesn't it? Leo, that's the right answer. You got it right. It's apple pie.
5: Right.
0: A good old piece of warm apple pie for comfort food. Leo, $15 to enjoy at Mama McDonough's Irish Pub. And we're going to give you the two tickets to the Growth by Giving Music Festival, which is happening over at Tempestas on Sunday, September 6th. I know you're really into music, too, so I know you're really going to enjoy that. Did you go fishing this weekend?
5: I hit Dublin Lake a few days ago. The wind was kind of pushing my kayak all over the place, but it was fun.
0: Yeah. Did you catch anything?
5: I got one small smallmouth, and then it was time to go.
0: Yeah. Now, what is that? Usually, isn't Dublin Lake known more for trout as opposed to
5: It's got
0: bass?
5: Some big brook trout, but it's got some huge smallmouth bass in there. But don't tell anybody.
0: Yeah. Okay. Now, where do you put in? Do you just park on the side of 101 and just put your kayak in right there?
5: When I do the kayak, I launch at the boat launch. But when my girlfriend and I fish from shore, we were near the campground. We usually see some big loons. It's pretty cool.
0: Yeah, yeah. I just know that there's not a lot of parking over at the boat launch, right?
5: There's a little bit.
0: Little bit. I know that they reduce some parking. Leo, always good to talk fishing, music, and more with you. Apple pie, of course, too. Leo, you're the smartest caller of the morning. Come on by and collect your prizes. 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And by the way, all the answers were good answers. All of them would be on my list. We just needed to get to apple pie. And in my opinion, any pie. 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
6: The WKBK Dependable Weather Forecast.
7: Partly sunny today, highs 73 to 76. Mainly clear tonight, lows 53 to 56. Partly sunny tomorrow, highs 72 to 75. Partly sunny Wednesday, highs 77 to 80. And partly cloudy Thursday, highs 76 to 79. I'm meteorologist Joe Shaka from the WKBK Weather Center.
0: Cloudy, foggy right now out in West Keene. It's 60 degrees, 45 minutes from right now. The weekend weather and your weather questions answered by our friend Joe Shaka. News from ABC in a dozen minutes. Top news stories of the day, what they're talking about on the talk shows over the weekend, and more about these tariffs with Canada. Obviously, it impacts the U.S., but obviously here in New Hampshire especially, too, since they're our biggest foreign trade partner. Mark Carney is the Prime Minister of Canada. He addressed his nation about this, some of what he had to say. We'll let you hear that coming up next right here on AM 1290, FM 94.1, FM 107.5. 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

It's 8 minutes before 7 o'clock. News coming up top of the hour, top news stories of the day. Iran's currency has hit a record low as Washington is preparing to announce new sanctions. It said will be an economic D-Day. They would add further pressure on the economy already battered by previous sanctions and a U.S. naval blockade. The rial dropped to 2.02 million in the U.S. dollar as trading opened on informal currency markets on Monday. The head of Iran's top security body says Tehran will see any country support for new U.S. economic measures against the Islamic Republic as an act of war. Iran's president, meanwhile, said Sunday that the memorandum of understanding

0: ending signed in June with the United States is the best way out of the stalled conflict. Canadian Prime Minister Mark Carney drew international attention earlier this year by warning that middle powers, such as Canada, must resist economic coercion. Now, President Trump is putting that to the test in a deepening trade war. The United States has imposed 50% duties on about $20 billion worth of Canadian goods. Carney said Canada's dollar-for-dollar retaliation will begin on September 8th. Carney's strategy is to accept economic pain rather than yield to pressure from the larger power. Whether Canada can withstand the cost could shape how Carney is viewed at home and abroad, and it could also influence how other U.S. allies are going to respond to President Trump. This is some of what Prime Minister Carney said, a couple of questions about the tariffs, including a trade war and going to war with the U.S. economically.
1: We'll match Washington's new tariffs dollar for dollar in order to protect Canadian workers, farmers, families, and businesses. Our response will be concentrated in sectors such as steel, dairy, appliances, agricultural equipment, pulp and paper, and electronics. We'll also include products that are currently subject to unjustified Section 232 and 338 tariffs. This is a focused response. A focused response to protect and defend our industries and allow them to compete with U.S. products in the Canadian market. In the coming days, we'll release details of these new tariff measures, measures which will come into force the Tuesday after Labor Day. But in terms of specifics, I'll give you three, and I know there's other questions. First, with respect to the auto industry, both in terms of the level of the tariffs, the treatment of Canadian content, so Canadian parts, Canadian steel, Canadian content in vehicles, the scope of the tariffs. The Americans wanted to limit it to autos only, not include medium and heavy autos and light trucks, to be more specific, not include medium and heavy duty trucks, which is a big change. The U.S. introduced at the last hours, efforts to restrict our ability to have other trade deals. You heard me say a moment ago what we've accomplished in the last year, 20 new deals, economic and security partnerships, the prospect of doubling our market access because we believe in free trade. We're the partner of choice in many respects for countries around the world, and the Americans wanted to restrict that. They had language that they wanted to restrict. Unacceptable.
2: Why does it feel like today Mark Carney is going to war? Trade war. The tone.
1: Because we're attacked. You're at war when you get attacked. We got attacked. U.S. put 50%. We waited until the United States decided to actually implement these so-called 338 tariffs. That's fine. We've got the reserves. We got the resilience. We've got the plan. We've got the focus. We will respond. We're going to focus on what we can control. We're going to build.
0: That's Canada's Prime Minister Mark Carney yesterday. Speaking of tariffs, after trade negotiations crumbled in the 11th hour, the president says 50% tariffs on the scores of Canadian imports are kicking in as of Saturday. Also, because of beef prices in the United States, President Trump on Friday said the United States is going to allow up to 300,000 metric tons of product for ground beef to be imported over the next 3 months without being subject to out-of-quota tariffs. The president said, "We have a commitment that this beef will be sold at 25% below current market prices." The president's formally signing the executive order on the tariff waiver for beef trimmings imports within the next couple of weeks. The president's Truth Social post announcing the move did not say which companies had made those commitments. The president also did not say which foreign beef exporters he had reached a deal with. The National Cattlemen's Beef Association and two Republican senators from states with large amounts of beef cattle criticized the president's move, saying it's not going to address his stated intention of helping to increase the size of the U.S. beef herd. The president is hoping that this will bring down the price of at least ground beef in this country. And again, it's only a waiver for 3 months. The president was in Myrtle Beach, South Carolina over the weekend, where he was talking about prices and affordability.
3: I had my first press conference, and they started screaming the word affordability. I said, "I've only been here for one day." And they started screaming about front row Joes know this, about eggs. Egg prices were up 4 or 5 times higher than they were a year before.

0: for. And I said, I just got here. I'm here one day. And as soon as we're finished with the Islamic Republic of Iran, as soon as we're finished, oil is going to be down at lower than it was even just a little while ago.
1: That's the president down in South Carolina over the weekend. With our expanded look at business news coming up after the 8:30 news, we'll talk about local gas prices. News on the way next here on WKBK. Good morning.
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2: From ABC News, I'm Mike Dubusky. At dawn begins economic D-Day on Iran, says Treasury Secretary Scott Bessent, who's expected to announce new sanctions on the country this afternoon. Iran, meanwhile, is vowing to halt oil traffic through the Strait of Hormuz if the U.S. continues to up the economic pressure. An out-of-control brush fire in Nevada has already destroyed several buildings near Reno and pushed tens of thousands of people out of their homes. Washoe County Human Services Agency spokesman Chris Ciarlo says shelters are filling up quickly.
3: They're concerned about when they can get back to their house, and they're coming here really with not much. They're feeling what any human would feel, and it's the anxiety, it's the worry, it's the fear, it's the stress, it's the unknown.
2: The Hawk Fire has now grown to 15,000 acres. About 2 weeks after devastating flooding swept through northwest Indiana, only just now are some residents getting their power restored. Eli Valdez lives in Portage and got his lights back on yesterday.
4: They could have done a better job, been more prepped for something like this.
2: The local power authority is now facing a class action lawsuit claiming it could have done more ahead of the storms. Settlement talks had been scheduled today for the case trying to stop the merger between Paramount and Warner Brothers, but now California Attorney General Rob Bonta is calling off those talks.
5: Valued at around $111 billion, the marriage of Paramount and Warner Brothers would create a media juggernaut, combining movie studios, streaming services, CBS News, and CNN. Last month, 12 states filed suit, arguing that the proposed merger violated antitrust laws. The attorney general of lead plaintiff California was to meet today with Paramount officials to discuss a settlement, but has abruptly called it off, saying the company has acted in bad faith by leaking details of a meeting held Friday. Jim Ryan, ABC News.
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2: The Lindsey Clancy trial resumes today, with the prosecution in the process of calling more witnesses for a brief rebuttal to the defense, which rested its case on Friday. Clancy's on trial for killing her 3 children in 2023, something she's admitted to, though her lawyers have argued she was suffering from postpartum psychosis at the time. Closing arguments are expected towards the middle of this week. Oregon authorities have identified Benjamin Charles Parker as the suspect in a quintuple homicide. Those human remains were found when firefighters responded to calls about a burning building in Washington County. Parker was later found dead in his car. The U.S. Postal Service is moving to institute a new rule for mail-in ballots. Under the proposed change, states would be required to collect and report voter information, like names and home addresses, attached to a unique barcode on every mail-in ballot distributed. ABC News national correspondent Stephen Portnoy spoke to ABC's Start Here podcast.
7: This particular rule is hung up in the courts. A panel of the Boston-based First Circuit Appeals Court ruled 2-1 in July that the administration couldn't move forward with this particular plan because of the idea that elections are controlled by the states. That ruling said the president's executive order in this regard imposes unprecedented levels of involvement by

0: federal officials and how states administer elections.
1: It is unclear whether the measure will be in place ahead of the midterm elections. I'm Mike Dabowski, ABC News.
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4: 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News time is 7:05. Today, Liberty Utilities is continuing to install a new gas main on the east side of Central Square. Casella Construction will also begin installation of underground utility lines on the west side, working north to south before moving toward West Street later this week. Casella will also continue preparations on the east side, including curbing and light pole removal. Parking on the east and west sides of the square is closed from 7 a.m. to 5 p.m. through Friday. Temporary sidewalk closures and detours are also in place on the east side through Friday. Westbound traffic on Roxbury Street is detoured today up Franklin Street to Beaver Street. And westbound traffic on West Street is being detoured to Gilboa Avenue and School Street through Friday. Congresswoman Maggie Goodlander has several stops planned in the Monadnock region today. In Peterborough, Goodlander will meet with the River Center for a roundtable on family support and affordability. In Hinsdale, Goodlander will tour Great River Hydro's Vernon Station as part of National Hydro Power Day. She'll meet with hydropower leaders to discuss affordable, reliable energy and federal priorities. Goodlander will also visit the Hinsdale Post Office, which has operated from its Main Street building since 1816 and is recognized as the nation's oldest continuously operating post office. U.S. Senator Jeanne Shaheen visited Keene Housing Thursday to highlight efforts to expand affordable housing. She toured a property on Marlborough Road that will be renovated into 4 permanently affordable apartments. The $750,000 project is supported by federal and local funding. Keene Housing says about 2,400 to 2,500 households are currently on its waiting list. Shaheen says New Hampshire's housing shortage is especially severe. She says federal programs can help communities build and preserve more affordable housing. You could read more about Shaheen's visit in Keene at mykeenenow.com. Business news and sports are next. 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
3: State.
4: U.S. stocks rose and trimmed their losses from a shaky week. That's even though the bond market, which has been at the center of Wall Street's action, remained jumpy and added more pressure Friday. The S&P 500 gained 33 points and will open at 7,674. The Dow Jones Industrial Average climbed 517 points and begins trading this morning at 53,277, and the NASDAQ gained 113 points and opens at 26,180.
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4: The Boston Red Sox completed a 3-game sweep of the San Francisco Giants with a 5-4 win Sunday. Nick Sogard hit a solo homer over the Green Monster to spark Boston's comeback. Sadon Rafaela tied the game with an RBI, and Connor Wong gave the Sox the lead with an RBI double. Boston finished its homestand 5-1 and is 7-3 since a five-game losing streak. Ranger Suarez will start for Boston tonight with first pitch at 6:40, and you can catch all the Red Sox action on Rewind 92.7 and 102.3. And the New England Patriots beat the Philadelphia Eagles 24-21 in preseason action Saturday night. Backup quarterback Tommy DeVito threw for 151 yards and a touchdown. His 69-yard scoring pass to Kyle Williams helped spark the Patriots. DeVito also ran for 44 yards. Rookie quarterback Baron Morton threw a 37-touchdown pass to Nick DeGennaro on the fourth quarter, and the Patriots now head to Cleveland Thursday night for their final preseason game. 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
11: Partly sunny today, highs 73 to 76. Mainly clear tonight, lows 53 to 56. Partly sunny tomorrow, highs 72 to 75. Partly sunny Wednesday, highs 77 to 80. And partly cloudy Thursday, highs 76 to 79. I'm meteorologist Joe Shaka from the WKBK Weather Center.
4: It's 60 degrees outside our West Keene studios at 7-Eleven. 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

0: 12 Monday morning, WKBK's Good Morning Show. We're 30 minutes from right now. We'll be talking with Joe Sciacca, a week's worth of weather and what next weekend's going to look like. Really foggy right now. Kind of like misty out there. A little bit of rain following on over the weekend, falling yesterday. A little under 0.4 inches of rain, but between now and Thursday, we're not looking at any rain, at least as far as the forecast is concerned right now. What that means is good weather before the kids head back to school, and then good weather when they're going to school. Many of the area schools, first day, Wednesday, indoor, Thursday, and right now, weather looks nice and dry for that. It's also nice and dry for getting all that work done outside. Let's head on down to Marlboro Street. Mitchell Smith with the Keene Department of Public Works on Mondays always gives us an update on what they're working on. It looks like for at least most of the week, Mitchell, you're going to have real good weather for working outside.
1: Yeah, definitely. We'll take it. Not too hot. Not a bunch of rain. We'll be able to get some stuff done. Be good.
0: What are you going to be working on? What do you guys got on the list this week?
1: So we got some tree work at the well house that we're doing with the water department down on Lower West Street. We got our VAC program. That's a constant thing. I know I mention every week, but just something to be aware of. Roadside mower is out. We got some granite post on Central Square in the Common that we got to repair. They got hit by a tractor trailer. We got a basin repair on Billings Ave. Crossover up on Aldridge Road. We're going to be drag box paving on Belvedere Road. And then we're going to be working on the little shed that we're putting up down here on Marlboro Street for the free sand. Free humus. We'll make sure we say it right this time because we know Billy's listening.
0: I know.
1: He'd call it and yell at us.
0: He's not wrong. I called it hummus, which is made with chickpeas, which is completely different.
1: Right, exactly. Yeah. I didn't even catch it. I kind of chuckled when he called in and said it, though. And then we got a light pole right on the corner of Marlboro in Maine that we're going to be putting up that got hit last night. And out on Park Ave at Royal Ave, we're installing a new set of crosswalk lights.
0: Oh, nice. Are the kind that like we're seeing in other parts of the city where somebody can hit a button and some lights flash and everything?
1: Yep, exactly.
0: Good.
1: Yeah, there was a lot of requests for that. Pretty popular area with the school and everything crossing right there. Right. So,
0: are those things pretty durable, meaning that they don't have to get fixed that often?
1: They are, yeah. We've had really good luck with them. Now that we say that, we'll start having a bunch of issues. Sure, but we've had very good luck with them.
0: Yeah, good. I know the ones in Marlboro seem to work fine all the time, so I was just wondering about that. And I think we'll see more and more of those in our community. So a tractor trailer, I know this isn't uncommon, right? Just given it's kind of a tight squeeze.
1: One
0: of the granite posts on Central Square. That happens a few times a year, right?
1: Yeah, it definitely does. We actually, last time that really got hit and took out a bunch of them, we had to buy new ones, and we actually put shorter ones in so they didn't break off. They just tipped over. When they break, we got to try to repin them and glue them. It was more of a pain than, just resetting them.
0: Yeah. Now, again, and I think I talked about this, at some point, maybe with Bill, that I always thought that the big trucks weren't even allowed on Main Street.
1: I thought so also, but, that's an enforcement issue way above me.
0: It's not your monkey, not your circus. I got you.
1: I like that.
0: Yeah, and I know that they need deliveries and things of that nature too. But I always thought that happened to be the case. At what point does your group of folks start getting ready for transitioning from summer into fall, and then we all know what happens after that?
1: Just kind of play it right. It's probably a good month. Leafing season's usually like the beginning of November.
0: Yeah.
1: So we usually shoot, probably the week before that, we'll start getting some stuff switched over, and then just keep our fingers crossed and hope we don't get snow.
0: Leafing season. Yeah, that'll be the next big thing. Anything else on your list?
1: Yeah. No, that's about it. And then, you know, like always, anything else that comes in, we always get stuff coming in. So,
0: how did the community night go? How did the hot dogs and hamburgers and all your grilling go? How'd that work out? I understand a lot of people went.
1: It went really well. The weather was good. It was very crowded. I think people enjoy it.
0: Yeah.
1: And I like getting our face out there and everything too in a different atmosphere.
0: Do you know many questions from the citizens about Public Works or not?
1: Not too many from us, because they just come over and get the food because we're doing the cooking.
0: Yeah.
1: But I know all the other departments like engineering and all that.
0: Yeah,
1: you know, the lab. Water plant, they all have little booths set up, and you know, they get a lot of questions,
0: right,
1: which is good.
0: Did they let you work on the grill this year?
1: No, I got kicked away from the grill again.
0: Yeah, I don't know, man.
1: Mark, actually, he's sitting in here right now. Surprised? Yeah, he's got a smirk on his face.
0: Yeah, for some reason they don't like Mitchell anywhere near the grill.
1: I don't know.
0: It must be. Maybe you've burned stuff or something in the past. There's got to be a reason.
1: Right. Yeah, I don't know. He won't tell me. I don't know. He never complains when I bring him in lunch. So.
0: Yeah, there you go. All right. Mitchell Smith down at the Keene Department of Public Works. Thanks an awful lot. And community night last week did go very, very well. Some of the other things that they're working on, obviously, Main Street and Central Square, really both sides being worked on. Liberty Utilities continuing to install the new gas main on the east side of Central Square, Washington Street in Roxbury, to safely complete the work. Parking spaces along City Hall and the Washington Street exit from Central Square is going to be closed during the active construction. Also, Casella, they're beginning to install the water mains on the west side of Central Square. To do this work, parking spaces will be closed and traffic will be shifted or detoured as needed with the work zone. Beginning on Wednesday, Casella will saw cut the sidewalk right along the east side of City Hall to facilitate installation of the new water mains there. That work is expected to take approximately 2 days. Traffic and parking is going to be restored to normal conditions at the end of each workday and for the whole weekend. I mentioned that earlier when I was downtown Saturday morning, that they put everything pretty much back the way it's supposed to be so that you can go about your business on Friday nights and Saturdays and Sundays downtown. Key Road, they're paving the Staples State Offices and Brickhouse parking lots starting today, performing site restoration and cleanup. So they're starting to put that all back together. Also today, the city's contractor, New England Infrastructure, is installing water mains for the new George Street Bridge replacement. Eastern Avenue and the trailhead, they're working there. City Hall parking garage work continues up there. Structural Preservation Systems installing the traffic membrane on the parking deck. Aldrich Road beginning today. City's Highway Division replacing a drainage culvert. And Belvedere Road beginning tomorrow. The city's highway division's paving Belvedere Road. That'll be tomorrow. To safely complete the work, traffic will be restricted to alternating one-way traffic. So if possible, if for whatever reason, you may want to avoid that area tomorrow. And as I said, right through Thursday, it looks like we have great weather for working outside. 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
3: Partly sunny today, highs 73 to 76. Mainly clear tonight, lows 53 to 56. Partly sunny tomorrow, highs 72 to 75. Partly sunny Wednesday, highs 77 to 80. And partly cloudy Thursday, highs 76 to 79. I'm meteorologist Joe Shaka from the WKBK Weather Center.
0: And right now, still foggy, still cloudy, still overcast out here in West Keene, and we're sitting at 60 degrees. You have 10 minutes to email me a weather question. Maybe you're sneaking in a little more vacation before the kids head back to school this week. Maybe you don't have to worry about the kids. Maybe you're empty nesters and you're just going to do some vacationing wherever you want to go. Let us know and we'll get you your very own personalized weather forecast from Joe Shaka as he joins us here in just about 20 minutes. Another reminder for you coming up at 9:10 this morning on our open mic program. Republican U.S. Senate candidate John E. Sununu will join me right in studio. He wanted to come to Keene and sit in with us for the full 50 minutes. We'll find out why he wants to go back to Washington after leaving the Senate back 2009. So John Sununu will be here today. Tomorrow, Lily Tong Williams, Republican, running in the 2nd Congressional District. She's going to join us for the first half of our open mic program at 9:10. Then she's going around doing some things here in the area. But she did have about 20, 25 minutes to join us. So she'll be part of the program tomorrow. And we're looking forward to that. Patriots preseason beat the Eagles over the weekend. Next game is on Thursday. Remember, you can hear all of the Patriots games on our sister station, Wink Country 98.7. I went and signed up, made sure I could get in. My password worked and everything. The MFL is back for another exciting season. 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And you could win a weekly prize if you have the most points of anybody in the area. Once again, $20, a nice little gift certificate to enjoy at B-Bakes Deli and Cakes on Washington Street in downtown Keene, which is an awesome prize. The grand prize this year, $500 to shop at Sid's Carpet and Snooze Room on St. James Street in Keene. So go in, make sure you're able to activate it. If you were in last year, it should be even easier for you to do it this year. The first game, it's a regular season, so you don't have to worry about making your picks just yet. I already made my picks. I'm not saying it's an easy first week. Patriots are playing the Seahawks. 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If you've never signed up before, it's easy and it's free. Go to mykeennow.com, click on sections, then click on contests, and it's the first contest that pops up. And you just put in your name and I think your phone number, and then you can always sign in each week. 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You go like you have an offer, and you can fall behind pretty quickly if you forget to make your picks. So don't forget to make your picks. 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Make sure you sign up. You could win that $20 gift card to B-Bakes, Deli, and Cakes. 603-357-1290 to get you on the radio. 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On the way for you next, Kelsey has our local news. We'll check in with the ABC News, as we do at the bottom of each hour. What to expect on Wall Street, again, pretty back and forth last week. Now we're dealing with the newest sanctions that'll go into effect soon against Iran and the tariffs, which are now being reciprocated, as we mentioned about half an hour ago. 50% tariffs on many things from Canada. Canada likewise now is putting tariffs on things that we want to export up there. We'll find out if that's going to have any impact on the stock market. We'll see what happens. We'll have... And as we always do at 6, 7, and 8:35, Your Money Now, expanded look at business news coming up for you this morning. We do that at about 8:40, and we'll find out what the impact on the markets are going to be. News on the way next, WKBK.
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8: Here is your Monday Red Sox Minute presented by Samuel Adams. Red Sox sweep Rafael Devers and the Giants this weekend. What a Sunday. Nick Sogard hit his second career homer. Jake Bennett settled down. He struck out 6 and 7 innings. And the Red Sox came back to finish that sweep with a 5-4 win on Sunday. Red Sox finished the homestand 5-1. They are 7-3 since that 5-game skid that matched their season high. And after the Giants took an early 3-0 lead, capped by Jonah Cox's solo homer in the second, Sogard blasted a 3-2 fastball from Matt Wilkinson over the monster to cut into the deficit, and that got the crowd going. Sadon Rafaela drove in another in the third, and Connor Wong tied the game with an RBI double. Red Sox hang on for the win. Ranger Suarez gets the ball tonight, 6:40 on Rewind 92.7 and 102.3, Sox in Miami. And that is your Red Sox Minute, presented by Samuel Adams.
9: You know the jingle. Now it's time to go in and mingle. At Fraser & Son Furniture, the doors are open, the showroom is huge, and the people are genuine.

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1: U.S. Senator Maggie Hassan is joining a bipartisan group of senators in introducing legislation to strengthen mental health and suicide prevention on college campuses. The Campus Lifeline Act would expand student-led mental health programs. It would also encourage colleges to promote the 988 Suicide and Crisis Lifeline on student IDs and through campus awareness campaigns. The bill would help students recognize warning signs and connect classmates with support. It has bipartisan support in both the Senate and House. New Hampshire's community college system is once again ranked the best in New England. A new Wallet Hub report also puts it among the top 10 systems in the nation. Governor Kayleigh Ayotte says the ranking highlights the role community colleges play in preparing New Hampshire's workforce.
2: ABC News, I'm Mike Dabosky. New sanctions on Iran due to be unveiled by Treasury Secretary Scott Bessent this afternoon in what President Trump is calling an economic D-Day. Canada and the United States squaring off in a new trade fight. Canada's prime minister promising a dollar-for-dollar response to those 50% tariffs ordered by President Trump. More from ABC's Elizabeth Schulze in Washington.
3: We know that prices, inflation, the economy are a top, if not the top, concern for so many voters. A lot of the states that have the biggest trade with Canada, think Michigan, Wisconsin, those are critical states in the midterm election, and those are very well places where you could see now consumers paying higher prices for some of these goods.
2: Tens of thousands of people forced from their homes by the Hawk Fire around Reno, Nevada, and thousands more could be ordered to get out soon. The fire growing to over 15,000 acres. This is ABC News.
0: 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Here's Kelsey Johnson.
1: 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New Hampshire law enforcement agencies are stepping up patrols as part of the national Drive Sober or Get Pulled Over campaign. The effort began Wednesday and runs through the Labor Day weekend, with about 120 agencies invited to participate. Drivers should expect increased patrols as officers look for people impaired by alcohol, drugs, or both. So far this year, 62 people have died in crashes on New Hampshire roads. Anyone who spots a potentially impaired driver should note the vehicle and location and call 911. Nighttime paving is underway on Route 9 in Sullivan and Stoddard. The work got underway last night and will continue overnight for about 12 days from 7 p.m. to 7 a.m. The project stretches from Center Street in Sullivan to Granite Lake Road and South Street in Stoddard, including ramps in Nelson. Drivers should expect alternating one-way traffic in the work zone. Your money now and sports are next. 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
6: .com. I'm Nicole Murray with Your Money Now. President Trump is criticizing Canada after trade talks collapsed, saying on Truth Social that the country wants, quote, the benefits of being a U.S. state without being one. Canadian Prime Minister Mark Carney said retaliatory duties are set to start against the U.S. on September 8th.
7: Canada will match Washington's new tariffs dollar for dollar in order to protect Canadian workers, farmers, families, and businesses.
6: The Trump administration's 50% tariffs on Canadian goods took effect on Saturday. Shein is looking to raise nearly $1.9 billion in a much-anticipated initial public offering in Hong Kong. The final price will be announced on August 31st, with shares expected to start trading on September 1st. CNBC reports that Coca-Cola is working on equipment to automate dirty soda and refreshers as consumers increasingly want more drink options. Sparkling soft drinks are still Coke's biggest category. Futures are lower this morning as tech shares fall. That's your money now.
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1: 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The Boston Red Sox completed a 3-game sweep of the San Francisco Giants with a 5-4 win on Sunday. Nick Sogard hit a solo homer over the Green Monster to spark Boston's comeback. Seidon Rafaela tied the game with an RBI, and Connor Wong gave the Sox the lead with an RBI double. Boston finished its homestand 5-1 and is 7-3 since a 5-game losing streak. The Red Sox now head to Miami for a 3-game series with the Marlins. Ranger Suarez will start for Boston tonight with first pitch at 6:40, and you can catch all the Red Sox action on Rewind 92.7 and 102.3. And the New England Patriots beat the Philadelphia Eagles 24-21 in preseason action Saturday night. Backup quarterback Tommy DeVito threw for 151 yards and a touchdown. His 69-yard scoring pass to Kyle Williams helped spark the Patriots. DeVito also ran for 44 yards. Rookie quarterback Baron Morton threw a 37-yard touchdown pass to Nick DeGennaro in the fourth quarter. And the Patriots now head to Cleveland Thursday night for their final preseason game. It's 60 degrees outside our West Keene studios at 737. In the WKBK News Center, I'm Kelsey Johnson.

0: still cloudy, still overcast, still foggy out here in West Keene. When will we see the sun? When will we next see some rain? What's the next weekend going to look like? Back to school for local kids Wednesday and Thursday. What's the weather going to be like as they head out to the bus stop? Let's get all the answers. Joe Shaka is with us in the Weather Center this morning, brought to you by the service centers at Monadnock Ford on Route 12 in Swansea and on the roundabout in Brattleboro. It's a Monday morning. Let's get started. Good morning, Joe. How was your weekend?
1: My weekend was quite well. How about yourself?
0: It was great. It was really, really good. Thank you for asking. Weather was really good. A little bit of rain yesterday. Larry, our weather watcher, said about 0.35 inches of rain fell yesterday, kind of off and on. And then it all just went away, and the afternoon turned out to be pretty decent. So not a lot of rain. It certainly didn't wash out the weekend, which was good news for everybody, too. And now it looks like it's not going to rain for at least several days, right? It's going to be a pretty dry week, pretty comfortable week.
1: Yes, so we just have some low clouds now, even here across eastern southern New England, we have low clouds. Again, as we head through the morning, temperatures will warm. Those clouds will give way to a mix of sun and clouds through the afternoon. Temperatures all week, seasonable in the 70s, and no real high humidity any of the days. Overnight lows comfortable in the 50s. So overall, an average week with varying cloud cover. And I think the next chance of rain might be Thursday night with some showers, but nothing major. Maybe a tenth to a quarter of an inch of rain from that week from the system Thursday night. But again, it's a good week of weather.
0: Yeah, very good. And back to school, as we mentioned, middle of the week. Normal high temperatures are 77. Normal lows overnight are 54. You and I talked about this last week about a little less sun. The days are getting shorter. So those normal highs up in the mid-80s, we're now looking closer to the mid-70s, which is real comfortable. And not a lot of humidity this week either, right? And I guess the cooler it gets, the less of an impact the dew point or the humidity has on us all too, right? Now that we're back to cooler days.
1: Yes. Yeah. If you think about it too, in the winter, we have days where it's in the 40s and raining. Our dew points are high. You know, let's say if it's raining, it's 44, but the dew point's 42 or 43 because your relative humidity is obviously high in the rain, but you don't feel it because the air temperature itself is not one that's obviously chilly in the winter there, you know, just for example, November. But in summer, when it's 90 and our dew point is upwards of 70, there's just more moisture that could be held in the air at higher temperatures. So that's how the atmosphere there works. But yeah, through this week, dew points mainly, Dan, in the 50, so comfortable air mass through the weekend. I think maybe the highest dew point here certainly will be Thursday night, again with those showers, but nothing overly bad. Dew points only in the mid-60s, so nothing oppressive like we saw back in July.
0: Right. So the next chance of rain is Thursday night. How much and at what time is that going to happen?
1: About a tenth to a quarter of an inch, looking at any time at the sunset Thursday, some showers moving through, and again, nothing heavy, no flooding, up to a quarter of an inch looks most likely.
0: All right, just a quarter of an inch. So what about next weekend? This past weekend was a 7. What about next Friday, Saturday, and Sunday? What are we looking like for the last weekend before we get to Labor Day weekend?
1: I think we'll have a dry weekend. Surface high pressure will be building in. Temperatures mainly in the 70s with low humidity. So continuation of what's going to be happening this week.
0: All right. And I know that we even had questions and people calling last week looking ahead to Labor Day, which is late this year. Any chance? Well, let me ask you this. Anything big on the horizon that could mess up people's Labor Day plans?
1: So we're going to have a lot of westerly winds, you know, in the mid-levels, the steering current. So can't say if it's going to rain or not too early for that, but no tropical cyclones will be impacting. That's the good news.
0: All right. And what about the rest of the nation's weather? Again, you and I talked a little bit on Friday about hurricane season and what's been going on with El Nino as far as the Pacific is concerned. But things really, really calm so far in the Atlantic.
1: We're going to remain calm for at least the next few days. There is a wave that is coming off Africa now out there in the eastern areas, but given dry air and not a favorable environment, it's going to be slow to develop if it develops at all. Heads out in the North Atlantic because the cold front that we actually have coming through later this week will actually pretty much clear out much of the basin as that continues to move across the North Atlantic. So anything that does develop remains well at sea, but nothing in close to the United States. No real threats probably through at least the next 2 to 3 weeks. Things are going to be quiet here on the Atlantic side, but the Pacific remains very busy. We're going to pick up at least some of the 5 to 8 systems over the next 2 weeks.
0: Yeah, Hawaii had another one over the weekend, right?
1: I think so, yeah. I don't really handle the Pacific because we don't have any clients out there and it's near that I don't forecast for, so I don't pay too close attention to each Pacific storm, but again, I do take a quick glance because I'll say this. Once the Pacific, though, does quiet down, which may happen mid and late September, maybe the Atlantic will pick up, though. So that's the only reason why I look at Pacific for general activity, but not individual storms.
0: Yeah, they had a lot more heavy rain in those storms out in parts of the Hawaiian Islands. And parts of the country still baking and having, I mean, we've really been very fortunate with the weather we've had this weekend, this summer. But other parts of the country still roasting?
1: Yeah, it's going to be hot across the southern plains. It looks like most of this week, pretty much from Oklahoma through the desert southwest, highs well over 100 degrees. And that's going to be the case, it looks like, here right through the weekend, with the desert southwest being, it looks like, the hottest, where temperatures get to around 120.
0: Oh, man. Well, unbelievable. And I'm not sure if we even got to this on Friday about where we are as far as the drought and the amount of water that we have in the ground right now. And we're getting little dribs and drabs here and there. But the rivers, lakes, ponds are pretty good levels. So our part of New Hampshire, we're doing pretty well. And you've been saying that we're going to get into a rainier period this fall. So pretty good news as far as our wells are concerned and having enough water in the ground.
1: Yes, so we're still in abnormally dry conditions across much of the state. Southeastern New Hampshire still in moderate drought across much of southern New England, but Maine has gotten a little drier over the past couple of weeks, where most of Maine is in moderate drought, with parts of central Maine now in severe drought. But locally in Keene, things are okay.
0: All right. Temperatures Wednesday and Thursday morning when kids head back to school. So you're talking about, you know, 6, 7, 8 o'clock. What do the overnight and morning temperatures look like for midweek?
1: Just down to the 50s.
0: All right. So that's pretty comfortable. That's pretty darn good. Pretty good for sleeping, too. Did you do anything exciting this weekend?
1: I just rested and hung out and get ready for my regular forecasting. But yeah, nothing major. So nice weekend just to prepare for the following week of weather.
0: Very good. It is, it's a really nice week of weather as we get ready to send the kids back to school. A few days left for them to enjoy their summer vacation. It'll be very summer-like. Here's Joe's Monday morning weather forecast for you one more time, back to back to back.
1: Partly sunny today, highs 73 to 76. Mainly clear tonight, lows 53 to 56. Partly sunny tomorrow, highs 72 to 75. Partly sunny Wednesday, highs in the upper 70s to around 80. And partly cloudy Thursday, highs in the upper 70s.
0: Very good. And maybe a little bit of a shower Thursday night.
1: Yes, very, very light totals, but chance of rain about 90-100%. This is a front moving through, so there will be some rain.
0: All right, and then just about everybody will get it. Joe, we appreciate it. We'll catch up with you Tuesday morning. Joe's weather brought to you by the service centers at Monadnock Ford on Route 12 in Swansea and on the roundabout in Brattleboro. And again, before summer slips away, Keene Parks and Rec Department still has some things going on that they want to let you know about. The Wild Robot, which is a really, really good movie. Very, very, very good family movie. Final movie, Under the Stars, is going to be this Friday, right at dusk, right at the Keene Parks and Rec Department. A great way to wrap up the first days of school and still get out there and have some fun. Fuller Park, right in front of the rec center. Popcorn will be fresh, the water will be cold, and the film truly one to remember. So I put that on your calendar for Friday. Looks like the weather's going to be just fine for that. One other note from Parks and Rec, too. Don't forget their after-school program is filling up fast. They've expanded the size of it because of the Keene school system and not having the after-school program. Starting Monday, August 31st, it's going to be open to children in grades 2 through 5. Register to enjoy daily snacks, engaging activities, and rotating theme-based clubs, including cooking, STEM, arts and crafts, and more. That's Mondays through Fridays, 2:45 to 5:30. You can go online and find out more about that at Parks and Rec. DIY, little Danny Lipford on the way for you next. 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
9: 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Born and bred here in the Monadnock region. It's WKBK's Dan Mitchell. And good morning.

Queen of ABC News, your local news, on the way in just a few minutes. 7:51. Fog just now starting to burn off out here in West King. Going to be real, real nice the next several days, right through Thursday. And again, many area kids going back to school on Wednesday and Thursday, which is very exciting. Yesterday, up in Loudoun, through rain, sunshine, and a delay, Ryan Blaney returned to victory lane, winning at the Magic Mile for a second straight year at the New Hampshire Motor Speedway. Driving the number 12 Ford for Team Penske, he led 115 of the 301 laps during the Dollar Tree 301. Calling it a wild day, you know, starting in the rain and ended up being an absolutely gorgeous evening by the end of the race. That's what he told Channel 9, saying, and it really, once it stopped raining, it was really, really nice day. Just kind of battling through it. There was a battle down the stretch between Blaney, Bubba Wallace, and Josh Berry, saying it was a heck of a battle. He was coming off on pretty strong there at the end, and it was all I could do to hang on and get through the lap traffic. So, successful race weekend. And for the most part, it could have been a lot worse rain-wise. It didn't rain all that long, and then everything cleared, and they were able to get the race in by the end of the day. So, very good weekend. Friday, Saturday, and Sunday for the state of New Hampshire and the race up at Loudoun. Had a chance. I didn't watch as much as I wanted to because we were busy and doing a lot of things this weekend to watch some of the Little League World Series, which always is just so much fun. And the young men and women, some girls playing, are just so talented. And the coaches are so good. And the support is always a lot of fun. But like anything, there's always, you know, a dark cloud, or there can be. I never even thought of this till I saw this article. The 2026 Little League World Series, which is opened in Williamsport, Pennsylvania. 10 teams from the U.S., 10 teams from around the globe participating. Heading into the 2026 Little League World Series, though, some fans are pretty disgusted by one aspect of the event. Because apparently now, if you want to, if you're into it, you can bet. You can put wagers on the 2026 Little League World Series. And while the Little League World Series is not promoting or directly affiliated with any of the gambling, some sports books are allowing bets to be

0: made. So, right, you could bet on 11 and 12-year-olds. Betting odds for the 2026 Little League World Series were released heading right into before the tournament. The California team at plus 200, Texas plus 250, Jersey, they were playing. I did see some of their game yesterday, plus 500. Bama, 550, Iowa, 650, Massachusetts was plus 750, Pennsylvania, plus 1,000, Nevada, plus 1,200. Nevada's team's pretty good. I was watching them yesterday, too. But a lot of people unhappy that the Little League World Series now that people are betting on it. And I didn't see, and I don't know if it's just win-loss for the teams and which ones are going to win the tournament, or if it's like betting on Major League Baseball, where you can bet on, you know, pitch selections and how many doubles or how many home runs and, you know, total scores and that sort of thing. But you can run, but you can't hide from sports betting. And now it's even affecting the Little League World Series. I've mentioned to you before that I had an opportunity when I was in high school to work on a dairy farm for a couple of summers, doing haying and cleaning out the barns and putting away the hay, that sort of stuff. And it was, and I've mentioned before, like the best shape I've ever been in my life. You work very long days throwing around very heavy bales of hay. But farm children, somebody did a study that shows that kids growing up on a farm tend to avoid asthma and allergies more than other kids, according to scientists. German scientists identified bacteria present in cow digestion and cow poop that seems to help children exposed to them avoid developing asthma. The catch is they have to inhale the germs. As rates of allergies and asthma and eczema and hay fever are rising in industrial civilizations, children that are raised on farms don't seem to be affected. By the 1990s, research suggested that certain childhood infections help the body tune its immune system. Instead of overreacting to dust and pollen and other allergens, it became known as the hygiene hypothesis. Staying too clean has a cost. Researchers at LMU University Hospital and the Institute of Asthma and Allergy Prevention in Munich measured the bacteria that kids tend to inhale when playing or working in cow barns and trace the mechanism that helps fight inflammation in their lungs. It's a good thing. It's a positive. Girls and boys who grow up on farms and are exposed to a wider variety of microbes have the problem far less often, according to epidemiologist Marcus Edge. With our new study, we can make a much stronger case because we can identify the individual links in the proposed causal chain, the bacteria, the relevant microbial metabolic products, and the human receptors. So kids who grow up on farms, more healthy and less problems with breathing illnesses, including allergies and asthma. And by the way, you don't necessarily have to be a farm kid. You just need parents that allow you to be a kid and to get dirty and to get scraped up and to hang out in dusty old barns and spend a lot of time in nature and have far greater exposure to microbes and bacteria and the things that your body builds up an immunity to, and you'd end up with a healthier kid. So if your mom, and I guess I'm not sure how many little kids are listening now, but if mom tells you to get out of the dirt, stop playing in the dirt, stop playing in the mud, tell her you're just doing it for your own health. Might be a good excuse. Coming up on 7:58, on the way for you next, we'll check your local news. We have that with Kelsey right after your ABC news. Coming up for you next hour, we have the Old Farmer's Almanac. They talk about skunks and how to repel skunks and keep them away from your property. Maybe you have dogs and cats and you don't want the skunks near anything. How to repel them, we have that for you. And a little history lesson with Alan Rumrow, all coming up next hour. WKBK's.
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0: Janie Bradford joined Motown in 1958, wrote songs with Berry Gordy, including this one, Money, That's What I Want. 1959 hit for Barrett Strong would be one of the Beatles' big hits, too. Her passing announced over the weekend by her family. She died in L.A. at the age of 87. Wayne Cabot, ABC News.
1: And the Coast Guard now says a person in Key West was bitten by a shark. They're said to be in stable condition now. I'm Mike Dubusky, ABC News.
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2: 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Today, Liberty Utilities is continuing to install a new gas main on the east side of Central Square. Casella Construction will also begin installation of underground utility lines on the west side, working north to south before moving toward West Street later this week. Casella will also continue preparations on the east side, including curbing and light pole removal. Parking on the east and west sides of the square is closed from 7 a.m. to 5 p.m. through Friday. Temporary sidewalk closures and detours are also in place on the east side through Friday. Westbound traffic on Roxbury Street is detoured today up Franklin Street to Beaver Street. Westbound traffic on West Street is being detoured to Gilbo Avenue and School Street through Friday. Congresswoman Maggie Goodlander has several stops planned in Monadnock region today. In Peterborough, Goodlander will meet with the River Center for a roundtable on family support and affordability. In Hinsdale, Goodlander will tour Great River Hydro's Vernon Station as part of National Hydro Power Day. She'll meet with hydropower leaders to discuss affordable, reliable energy and federal priorities. Goodlander will also visit the Hinsdale Post Office, which has operated from its Main Street building since 1816 and is recognized as the nation's oldest continuously operating post office. U.S. Senator Jean Shaheen visited Keene Housing Thursday to highlight efforts to expand affordable housing. She toured a property on Marlborough Road that will be renovated into four permanently affordable apartments. The $750,000 project is supported by federal and local funding. Keene Housing says about 2,400 to 2,500 households are currently on its waiting list. Shaheen says New Hampshire's housing shortage is especially severe. She says federal programs can help communities build and preserve more affordable housing. You can read more about Shaheen's visit in Keene at mykeenenow.com. Business news and sports are next. 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
2: U.S. stocks rose and trimmed their losses from a shaky week. That's even though the bond market, which has been the center of Wall Street's action, remained jumpy and added more pressure Friday. The S&P 500 gained 33 points and will open at 7,674. The Dow Jones Industrial Average climbed 517 points and begins trading this morning at 53,277. And the NASDAQ gained 113 points and opens at 26,180.
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2: The Boston Red Sox completed a three-game sweep of the San Francisco Giants with a 5-4 win on Sunday. Nick Sogard hit a solo homer over the Green Monster to spark Boston's comeback. Sadon Rafaela tied the game with an RBI, and Connor Wong gave the Sox the lead with an RBI double. Boston finished his homestand 5-1 and is 7-3 since a five-game losing streak. Ranger Suarez will start for Boston tonight with first pitch at 6:40, and you can catch all the Red Sox action on Rewind 92.7 and 102.3. And the New England Patriots beat the Philadelphia Eagles 24-21 in preseason action.

0: action Saturday night. Backup quarterback Tommy DeVito threw for 151 yards and a touchdown. His 69-yard scoring pass to Kyle Williams helped spark the Patriots. DeVito also ran for 44 yards. Rookie quarterback Baron Morton threw a 37-yard touchdown pass to Nick DeGennaro in the fourth quarter, and the Patriots now head to Cleveland Thursday night for their final preseason game.
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4: Partly sunny today, highs 73 to 76. Mainly clear tonight, lows 53 to 56. Partly sunny tomorrow, highs 72 to 75. Partly sunny Wednesday, highs 77 to 80. And partly cloudy Thursday, highs 76 to 79. I'm meteorologist Joe Shaka from the WKBK Weather Center.
0: It's 61 degrees outside our West Keene studios at 8:11 in the WKBK News Center. I'm Kelsey Johnson.
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Pete Townsend. Hour number three, WKBK's Good Morning Program. An hour from right now, your open mic show. Our special guest in studio will be Republican U.S. Senate candidate John E. Sununu. It's been many years since he's been down in Washington serving. He is making a comeback. He'll be on the ballot coming up in a couple of weeks for the New Hampshire primary. Scott Brown and John Sununu, the front runners in the polls, and John Sununu actually quite a bit in front of Scott Brown to win the nomination to take on whoever the Democrat's going to be. And right now the polls show that Chris Pappas, the Democrat, is clearly way out in front as far as that primary is concerned. Senator Sununu is going to be here with us for the full 50 minutes of our open mic show this morning. Looking forward to that. Don't forget, not only was he a U.S. Senator, but for three terms served in the U.S. House of Representatives before becoming senator, taking over after Bob Smith left office. And he had the one term before losing in the next election against Gene Shaheen. So we're looking forward to having the senator join us on the program. We've already had a couple of good questions come in through our email this morning. Lily Tong Williams will be with us in just the first segment of our open mic show tomorrow. She's also coming to the Monadnock region and wanted to stop by and join us here live in the studio. So we're also looking forward to that. Had a chance to watch some of Red Sox baseball last night. It was what they called Sunday night baseball, even though it was an afternoon game, taking on San Francisco. Good come from behind victory for the Red Sox. You can listen to all the games now on the radio, as you probably know by now, on our sister station Rewind 92.7 on the FM dial, also at 102.3 FM here in town, and AM 1220, your source for Boston Red Sox baseball. Now, this baseball story, I was sharing this with my wife yesterday. My wife, as you may know, if I mentioned that she's a Husky, she went to Monadnock, and she graduated with Billy Tolman. Bill, many of you might know, grew up here in the Monadnock region, his family. He and I used to play baseball together. We played against each other, Swansea, Marlboro, but then we had a chance to play a few times on all-star teams in baseball, and I got to know him pretty well. Real good guy. His family still has family that lives in the area. His sister, Barb Tolman, Bunzel, lives in town. She's married, a lot of you know Walter. The reason I bring this up is they have a couple of sons who are really, really gifted at baseball. And one of their sons, Eric Tolman, who's 23 years old, went and played Division I baseball, got drafted into the pros, into the Nationals organization. And he's also experienced a lot of what it should have been.

0: career-ending injuries. He's had not one but two Tommy John surgeries on his arm. He's a left-handed pitcher. He also had a devastating knee injury and had to have his knee rebuilt, and was just trying to make it into the bigs, playing in Triple League baseball, and then had an opportunity. This happened over the weekend, and anybody that follows the family on social media had an opportunity to learn about this. This is from Nationals television for the baseball team. They were playing, I believe it was down in Miami, and he got called up last week. Eric did to the big league or big leagues or what they call the show, and then his first pitching opportunity.
1: Eric Tolman, he's had two Tommy Johns, and he told us on his fifth start back from his second one, he had a leg injury where he tore every ligament in his knee. He tore his hamstring off of the bone. The nerve ruptured, so he lost all feeling in his foot, resulted in foot drop. So he said a handful of years later with a bunch of surgeries, I might not be my 23-year-old self, not as athletic, but I'm still able to pitch pretty damn good, and I'm excited about that. He mentioned that his mom and him have been so close, the fact that she was there through all the ups and downs and through the rehab, his father as well. We spoke to Blake Butera about this young man. He said he was dealt such a tough hand. What we like about him is his perseverance, and he's not going to make excuses. He's going to go and find a way to get through any difficulties and come out on top. That's something he's done in his entire life, and we're looking forward to seeing that here on the mound.
2: Into a bit of a leverage spot here with the Nationals, down by just two in the seventh. Change up in there on a 3-2 count, and he has his first big league strikeout. No ABS challenges remaining for Esteury Ruiz and the Marlins, and welcome to the big leagues, Eric Tolman.
3: Change up, avoid the box. There we go. Eric Tolman. Well done.
0: That's pretty exciting, and they showed his dad, Bill, and his mom's Linda. They talked about her there in the setup before he faced his first batter. But I think that's pretty cool. And they, meaning their sons, have been obviously here to the Monadnock region quite a bit. But somebody that went to Monadnock and graduated down there, and his son making it to the big leagues. And his first appearance and getting his first strikeout. Pretty exciting. That's pretty cool, I think. 18 minutes past the hour. We're going to check your weather forecast here in a moment. We have the Old Farmer and the Almanac. History lesson on the way in 45 minutes with Alan Rumrill this morning. He's going to tell you about the Keene Tile Company, where it was and when it was and what it did for the area. That's coming up for you in just a little bit. I heard Kelsey mention this. New Hampshire's community college system is ranked as one of the best in the country and the best in New England, among the top 10 community colleges in America. The governor celebrated the community college system of New Hampshire, earning yet another national recognition, and highlighted the CCSNH's critical role in shaping the workforce to the Granite State, saying, I'm proud that New Hampshire's community colleges are once again the best in New England, top 10 in the nation. Our community college students, faculty, and staff are talented, hardworking, and dedicating to building a stronger future for our state. Again, the state of New Hampshire doesn't necessarily support them financially all that well, but the schools are very well ranked. And of course, hereby and nearby to us, River Valley Community College in Claremont, Lebanon, and Keene, one of those colleges on that list. So good news for the community college system in New Hampshire, and thanks to the staff and everybody that makes up those colleges, and of course to all the students that go to the community colleges as well. A lot of conversation recently about vaccinations and getting your kids ready to head back to school. We know that nationally vaccine rules have changed, but New Hampshire school vaccine rules are unchanged despite President Trump's executive order. As New Hampshire families prepare for the start of school, which is this week for most of our kids here in the Monadnock region, caregivers are still confused about which childhood vaccines children have to receive to be able to go to school. The president signed the executive order back on August 10th, calling for fewer routine childhood vaccinations, spacing the immunizations across separate medical visits, and eventually splitting the combined measles, mumps, and rubella vaccine into three separate shots. Currently, standalone measles, mumps, and rubella vaccines

0: vaccines are not available in the U.S. The American Academy of Pediatrics continues to recommend vaccines to protect against 18 diseases in its 2026 immunization schedule. The rate of kindergartners getting vaccinated declined again last year, according to data from the Centers for Disease Control and Prevention. There was also an increase in exemptions for at least one vaccine, driven by a record amount of non-medical exemptions, which reached a rate of 4% nationwide. The data that was released last Monday by the agency, including vaccination rates for kindergartners during the 2025-2026 school year, the data released includes vaccination rates for the MMR, which, again, measles, mumps, and rubella, as well as DTaP, polio, and chickenpox. Included in the data, a state breakdown of vaccinations and exemption rates. Out of the 46 states with enough available data, 42 saw an increase in the rate of non-medical exemptions. There were 23 states where the rate of non-medical exemptions was 5% or higher. The new CDC data comes a week after the president signed that executive order. The MMR vaccine rate in the United States dropped 0.1 points to 92.4% last school year. The number of kindergartners without the MMR vaccine is about 280,000 nationally. In July, the number of measles cases surpassed the total from 2025, making it the worst year since going all the way back to 1991. And again, what most advice I'm hearing for parents of young kids is just talk to your doctor, talk to the pediatrician, find out what is necessary and what best practices there are for keeping your kids safe. So just talk to the doctor about it is the best advice. Earlier this morning, we were talking about beef prices. The president is going to allow for 3 months the importation of ground beef from other countries to help lower the price of beef, of meat in this country. The president says the U.S. will allow up to 300,000 metric tons of product for ground beef to be imported. Says the importers had agreed the ground beef will be sold at 25% below market prices. His post that he posted over the weekend comes as his fellow Republicans fear that Americans' concerns about the affordability of everyday products such as food could lead to losses for Republican congressional candidates. One other note, too, and by the way, the beef producers, the cattlemen in the U.S. are not happy to see all this foreign beef come into the country, which, of course, is going to affect their prices. And many would say they're just hanging on as it is to be able to produce beef for this country. Tyson Foods, which is the largest meatpacking company in the U.S., announced last week that it's closing two of its facilities in Illinois and Utah and selling a beef facility in Washington State, and are going to lay off hundreds of workers as the supply of cattle hits a 75-year low. The historic cattle shortage has been driven by a multi-year drought, rising costs, and severe economic pressures, including consolidation among cattle ranchers. Beef prices have soared over the last year due to the shortage, though economists say the Tyson plant closures likely won't hit the consumer price so hard. Earlier this month, Tyson reported in its third quarter earnings that beef volume is down 15% and beef operating loss is now over $138 million. There was a time when I was growing up that we had some neighbors. And I remember hearing my neighbor talking to my dad about wanting to buy a part of a cow. I'm like, what do you mean? How do you buy part of a cow? But you would household, I guess, would invest like $200. And they would buy a cow, and he knew somebody where they could keep the cow, and everybody would chip in and feed the cow. And when the cow was large enough, it would meet its demise, and everybody would have some beef to put in the fridge. I think a few families in our neighborhood did it. I know my family did not invest in the beef, but maybe we're heading back that way. I have a neighbor that raises beef cattle in an area where it wasn't traditionally a farm. It's a good size farm now, and he has more than a few heads of cattle. And this time of year, he has other farmers that he knows, and they allow him to bring the cows up there so that they can graze throughout the course of the summer. But if it eventually helps, you get chickens to have eggs, right? When egg prices went way up, Maybe you've got a place to keep a cow. 825, the old farmer in the almanac, how to repel skunks. We're going to learn about that in just a moment. 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
2: Partly sunny today, highs 73 to 76. Mainly clear tonight, lows 53 to 56. Partly sunny tomorrow, highs 72 to 75. Partly sunny Wednesday, highs 77 to 80. And partly cloudy Thursday, highs 76 to 79. I'm meteorologist Joe Shaka from the WKBK Weather Center.
0: Up to 62 degrees under very cloudy skies. News on the way next, WKBK's...
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7: 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Actor Chad Michael Murray has a birthday, and a patent for the waffle iron was issued on this day in 1869. 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
11: U.S. Senator Maggie Hassan is joining a bipartisan group of senators in introducing legislation to strengthen mental health and suicide prevention on college campuses. The Campus Lifeline Act would expand student-led mental

0: health programs. It would also encourage colleges to promote the 988 Suicide and Crisis Lifeline on student IDs and through campus awareness campaigns. The bill would help students recognize warning signs and connect classmates with support. It has bipartisan support in both the Senate and House. New Hampshire's community college system is once again ranked the best in New England. A new Wallet Hub report also puts it among the top 10 systems in the nation. Governor Kelly Ayotte says the ranking highlights the role community colleges play in preparing New Hampshire's workforce. Right now, let's get the top world and national news from ABC News.
1: ABC News, I'm Mike Dubosky. Economic fights on two fronts for the United States. Later today, the Treasury Secretary is expected to announce new sanctions on Iran in what the president is calling an economic D-Day. And the U.S. and Canada now in the midst of a new trade war. ABC's Rachel Scott.
2: President Trump has now imposed a 50% tariff on $20 billion of Canadian goods. Ontario Premier Doug Ford says President Trump cannot be trusted.
3: President Trump is the type of person that would steal your lunch money the first day. He'd steal the toque off your head the second day, and the third day he'd steal your running shoes.
2: Starting September 8th, Canada will impose a 50% tariff on U.S. goods. Everything from steel and dairy and clothes to plywood, alcohol, and electronics.
1: Tens of thousands of people forced from their homes by the Hawk Fire outside Reno, Nevada. So far, that fire is 0% contained. This is ABC News.
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0: 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The closure runs from 8:30 a.m. to 8 p.m. each day. Drivers should use alternate routes and expect delays. New Hampshire law enforcement agencies are stepping up patrols as part of the national Drive Sober or Get Pulled Over campaign. The effort began Wednesday and runs through the Labor Day weekend, with about 120 agencies invited to participate. Drivers should expect increased patrols as officers look for people impaired by alcohol, drugs, or both. So far this year, 62 people have died in crashes on New Hampshire roads. Anyone who spots a potentially impaired driver should note the vehicle and location and call 911. Your money now and sports are next. 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
7: I'm Nicole Murray with Your Money Now. This past weekend belonged to Sony.
8: You can do something I didn't know was possible. You can bring demons back from the further to the human world.
7: Insidious: Out of the Further came in second at the box office opening with roughly $25 million domestically. In first again, Spider-Man Brand New Day, which raked in another $39 million. Shares of Samsung Electronics fell over 8% this morning after the company's record $79 billion shareholder return plan disappointed investors who had expected a larger share of Samsung's AI-fueled cash windfalls and greater clarity on share buybacks. Samsung and rival SK Hynix last week announced major shareholder return plans. New Zealand officials say they are planning to introduce a bill in Parliament that seeks to ban children under 16 years old from using social media in the country. The new rule would also impose fines of up to 10% of a platform's global revenue for non-compliance. Futures are lower. That's Your Money Now.
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5: The Boston Red Sox completed a 3-game sweep of the San Francisco Giants with a 5-4 win on Sunday. Nick Sogard hit a solo homer over the Green Monster to spark Boston's comeback. Seidon Rafaela tied the game with an RBI, and Carter Wong gave the Sox the lead with an RBI double. Boston finished its homestand 5-1 and is 7-3 since a 5-game losing streak. Ranger Suarez will start for Boston tonight with first pitch at 6:40, and you can catch all the Red Sox action on Rewind 92.7 and 102.3. And the New England Patriots beat the Philadelphia Eagles 24-21 in preseason action Saturday night. Backup quarterback Tommy DeVito threw for 151 yards and a touchdown. His 69-yard scoring pass to Kyle Williams helped spark the Patriots. DeVito also ran for 44 yards. Rookie quarterback Baron Morton threw a 37-yard touchdown pass to Nick DeGennaro in the fourth quarter. And the Patriots now head to Cleveland Thursday night for their final preseason game.
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6: Partly sunny today, highs 73 to 76. Mainly clear tonight, lows 53 to 56. Partly sunny tomorrow, highs 72 to 75. Partly sunny Wednesday, highs 77 to 80. And partly cloudy Thursday, highs 76 to 79. I'm meteorologist Joe Shaka from the WKBK Weather Center.
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It's 8:37. Well, I ain't superstitious. Expanded look at business news. Business before the bell on the way for you next. Alan Rumrell with a Monadnock moment about 15 minutes away. Coming up for you in 30 minutes, our open mic show, former U.S. Senator and Congressman John E. Sununu, our special guest. Republican on the ballot coming up in the primary. He wants to go back to the U.S. Senate. Last time I spoke with Senator Sununu a few months ago, remember he had teamed up with former U.S. Representative Dick Sweat. They were co-leaders in New Hampshire for the Democracy Defense Project, which is a bipartisan initiative to strengthen public confidence in the nation's electoral system. There are a lot of stories every day, every week now about what may or may not happen in the primaries and, more importantly, in the midterm elections and election integrity. We had a really good conversation, the senator and myself and Dick Sweat, about that. And then later, Charlie Bass, former congressman, took over when Senator Sununu decided to run for office. And so now he's been teamed up, meaning Charlie, with Dick Sweat, to keep an eye on transparency and integrity and public understanding of how our elections work here in the state of New Hampshire. And yeah, we can ask him about that. That's one of the questions that I have for the senator coming up, is just about confidence in our elections as we get into the midterms and assuming that he wins the nomination. The senator is going to be here with us in studio coming up in just about a half an hour. On Friday, stocks rose and trimmed their losses from the shaky week. That's even though the bond market, which has been the center of Wall Street's actions, remains jumpy and added even more pressure on Friday. Ross Stores rallied after reporting stronger profit for the latest quarter than analysts had expected, and a report suggesting strong growth in U.S. business activity raises hopes for corporate profits broadly. Oil prices also climbed. Starting the morning in the week, the S&P 7674, the Dow will be at 53,277, the NASDAQ 26,180, and the Russell 2000.

0: 3,000. It was up nearly a full percent on Friday. It begins over 3,000 at 3,017 this morning. Looking at futures, they're lower as bond market pressure is still having investors eyeing an annual meeting of the top U.S. economic officials to be held in Jackson Hole later on this week. The future for the futures for the S&P 500 down 0.2%. On Friday, the S&P was up 0.4% for just its second gain in 6 days. The Dow futures are down slightly. NASDAQ futures slipping 0.7% this morning. Investors will get an important inflation update on Wednesday when the U.S. releases its report on personal consumption expenditures, or the PCE, for the month of July. It is the Federal Reserve's preferred measure of what we're doing, where we are at, as far as inflation is concerned. After trade negotiations crumbled down to the 11th hour, U.S. President Donald Trump's 50% tariffs on scores of Canadian imports kicked in on Saturday. The new levies are expected to affect roughly $20 billion worth of Canadian goods. Canada's Prime Minister Mark Carney quickly promised that his government's going to roll out dollar-for-dollar retaliatory measures starting on September 8th, which, by the way, is the day of the primaries. At least here in New Hampshire. The latest escalation between the two countries, which once held one of the world's most durable trade alliances, plunges them deeper into a trade war that has kept both sides of the border on edge throughout Trump's second term in office. Mark Carney, the prime minister, did address his nation and was asked about the trade war.
1: Why does it feel like today Mark Carney is going to war? Trade war. The tone.
2: Because we're attacked. Like, you're at war when you get attacked. We got attacked. U.S. put 50%. We waited until the United States decided to actually implement these so-called 338 tariffs. That's fine. We've got the reserves. We got the resilience. We've got the plan. We've got the focus. We will respond. We're going to focus on what we can control. We're going to build.
0: That's Mark Carney, Prime Minister of Canada, over the weekend. The head of Iran's top security body says Tehran will see any country's support for new U.S. economic measures against the Islamic Republic as an act of war. Iran's president, meanwhile, said yesterday that the memorandum of understanding signed in June with the United States is the best way out of the stalled conflicts. The U.S. Treasury Secretary today is expected to announce the new economic measures against Tehran. Also today, Pakistan's army chief plans to travel to Tehran as mediators are trying to revive talks there. Meanwhile, in Gaza, health workers say an Israeli strike killed a 4-year-old child. Artificial intelligence is beginning to reshape China's job market, supported by state policies that some economists believe might undermine the overall strength of its economy. That's forcing many people to adapt. Some are taking new career paths, while others opt to take a break. Rapid adoption of AI in many fields, from computer programmers to script writing to physical tasks, is pushing a growing number of people right out of their jobs. That's especially true for young workers who are having the toughest time finding work as the economy slows. Chinese are relatively open to opportunities and increased productivity from AI, but many are now worried about the potential impact on employment for its huge population. And of course, that's something that Americans have been keeping an eye on, too, the future employment situation where people get replaced by artificial intelligence. I was telling you about a story I saw end of the week last week over in China. These humanoids, these robots, and the United States and China are very competitive at building robotics, whether they're robotic type animals or robots that do sorting in factories, and robots that actually look and can act kind of like humans physically anyway. They held what they had called the Chinese humanoid Olympics. Chinese humanoid robots set records, including beating Usain Bolt's 100-meter sprint record. These games were held in Beijing. The event opened on Saturday. It's its second year. It features more than 2,000 robots and 51 events like running, table tennis, and playing soccer. The 5-day spectacle highlights China's rapid progress in robotics amid a heated tech race with the U.S. A humanoid robot achieved 9.39 seconds in a 100-meter sprint. That beat the human record of 9.58 seconds set by Usain Bolt in 2009. Experts say humanoids are still mainly used for performance and research and still have a long way to go before they enter the real world for mass deployment. I did see some of the video from the Olympics and these robots running and sprinting and racing. And one of them, it was moving. I mean, fast. But it tripped or slipped. It took a digger. And I guess I could laugh at this because it wasn't a human. It was a robot. And it went careening then off the track. They're running like on a human racetrack. And sparks and everything flying. When he hit the ground, or it, I shouldn't call it he. When it hit the ground, you should have seen the sparks and everything go up in the air. Pretty interesting to watch. I'm sure you can find that video online. As you know, and we talked about this last Friday, the U.S. national debt has reached $40 trillion. It's a financial milestone that experts warn could lead to higher borrowing costs for Americans. Data from the Get the Facts team shows that in the past decade, the total national debt has grown about 112%. Since 2000, it's grown nearly 600%. And as it stands, the national debt divvies out to about $116,800 in debt per American based on the current population. Brett Loper of the Peter G. Peterson Foundation says the main reason why debt has accelerated so fast is because of interest. 60 cents of every dollar that we borrow is currently going to pay interest on the debt. The increasing cost of our debt and the growing debt at the same time is really the most critical feature of why we've doubled from 20 to 40 trillion over the cost over the last 10 years. In an effort to calm the bond market, the government said last Wednesday it's shifting towards more short-term borrowing to reduce the supply of long-term debt. Experts are cautioning that it's only a temporary fix. And again, that's something we can talk to the senator about, the debt that this nation has taken on. WalletHub with a new and yet another survey. We were talking earlier about the state of New Hampshire being in the top 10 when it comes to having really good community colleges. This survey has to do with hard work. With nearly half of Americans not expecting to use all of their paid time off, the personal finance company WalletHub released its report on 2026 hardest working states in America, as well as some commentary to go with it. They compared the 50 states across 10 key metrics. The data set ranges from the average number of hours worked per week to the share of workers with multiple jobs to the average leisure time spent per day. The top 20 hardest working states in America, number 1 through number 10, South Dakota, then North Dakota, Alaska, Hawaii, Wyoming, Nebraska, Texas, and New Hampshire. The Granite State is the 8th hardest working state in the country. Rest of the top 10, Tennessee and Georgia. No other New England states made it into the top 20. Alaska has the longest hours worked per week, 12% longer than in Utah. They have the state with the shortest. New York State has the longest average commute time, 1.8 times longer than South Dakota's. Mississippi has the highest share of workers leaving vacation time unused, 1.6 times higher than in Ohio. They're the state with the lowest. Montana has the highest share of workers with multiple jobs, 2.5 times more than in Alabama. As far as New Hampshire's ranking, again, we're 8th. 1 is best, 25 is average. If you get a 50, that's the worst. We're 29th for the average work week hours, 10th for average commute time, 7th for employment rate, 15th for the share of workers that have multiple jobs to get by, and we're 6th annual volunteer hours per resident. We volunteer a lot of our time, which is very important. Excellent. So New Hampshire ranks number 8. 8:48, let's update you on the forecast. The sun's still really not beaming down here in West Keene.
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4: Partly sunny today, highs 73 to 76. Mainly clear tonight, lows 53 to 56. Partly sunny tomorrow, highs 72 to 75. Partly sunny Wednesday, highs 77 to 80. And partly cloudy Thursday, highs 76 to 79. I'm meteorologist Joe Shaka from the WKBK Weather Center.
0: Thanks, Joe. 8:49, very cloudy, overcast skies. We had a fair amount of fog earlier this morning, too. All in all, this week's going to be pretty good. Next chance of showers, you heard, just by, well, near the end of the week, Thursday afternoon, evening, close to 90% of us will see rain. The good news is not a lot of rain, just a little bit of a shower to dampen things down. We're up to 62 degrees right now outside our Davis Oil and Propane Company studios. On the way for you next, a little history. Alan Rumrill this morning will join us with your Monadnock Moment. And today he's telling you all about the Keene Tile Company. We'll get to that next.
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11: Moment number 61, Keene Granite, Terracotta, and Tile Company. In 1890, an unusual business was founded in Keene, which produced pottery from pieces of New Hampshire granite. The firm, known as the Keene Granite, Terracotta, and Tile Company, was organized by several well-known Keene residents. Joseph R. Beale, a well-known clothier, was the firm's president. Fred Howe, later a photographer, was the treasurer. Wallace L. Mason, the banker, was secretary, and J. A. Wright of the Silver Polish Company was the manager. The company built a factory on Water Street at the location which was later the home of Dalbote Incorporated. The process of producing pottery from granite involved grinding the granite into a fine powder and using the powder to form pieces of pottery, which were fired in kilns. The results of this process were gray bowls, pitchers, and vases. Bricks were also produced in the same manner. Within a year or two, the firm name was changed to New Hampshire Molded Granite Company, and the product line was changed almost entirely to molded granite bricks for building purposes. The company furnished the bricks for the foundation of at least one substantial building located in Bellows Falls. Furthermore, J.A. Wright made a gift of bricks to the new Elliott Hospital for the construction of a fireplace. Apparently, the firm was not very successful, as it closed only 4 years after it was organized. In July 1894, the company sold its land and buildings on Water Street for $6,200. Unfortunately, the pottery was not marked, and very few pieces have survived from Keene's short-lived molded granite business.
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0: 8:56. ABC News, your local news with Kelsey, right around the corner, 15 minutes away. John Isununu's here. He's going to join us in studio for the full 50 minutes. He wanted to be in studio. He wanted to be right here in Keene. When he talks to you about running for re-election or election once again to the United States Senate, he's going to be our special guest coming up on our open mic program in just a little bit. Something I keep meaning to mention to you, you know, all the time, I remind you, you can call in, you can participate in the program with your observances and the like. When he was mayor, George Hansel, remember when they dug out that huge field between the bypass and his family's business, Filtrine, and they had all these plantings, and it just seemed like it became a retention pond, and it didn't look like it was a very good plan or a very good idea. And most of it was to try to control a lot of the water and the runoff that we get in the city. And I went by it the other day, and I see a lady out in the field, and I'm like, what's she doing? She was actually clipping, I think, a few of the brown-eyed Susans that are out there. It actually looks really good. It's done a great job absorbing all the water, and it's actually kind of pretty with the wildflowers and everything. Just thought I'd mention that. News is on the way for you. Stick around for open mic. Former U.S. Senator John Sununu, our guest. WKBK, good morning.
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0: Hooper Golf Course in Walpole, New Hampshire has received an amazing amount of praise in the past 10 years, and they want you to know about it. Hi, this is WKBK's Dan Mitchell. One of the world's most respected course architects, Tom Doak, considers Hooper's first two holes to be among the best opening holes in the world. 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They also wrote, Hooper is ranked number one as the best value in New Hampshire. If that's not enough, top100golfcourses.com says Hooper is a top five course in New Hampshire. 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
5: 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Prime Minister Mark Carney is now vowing to retaliate after the Trump administration imposed new 50% tariffs on some $20 billion worth of Canadian goods. It's all enough to worry businesses on both sides of the border. Michael Howard owns a custom furniture shop in Warren, Michigan.
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0: on West Street is being detoured to Gilbo Avenue and School Street through Friday. Congresswoman Maggie Goodlander has several stops planned in the Monadnock region today. In Peterborough, Goodlander will meet with the River Center for a roundtable on family support and affordability. In Hinsdale, Goodlander will tour Great River Hydro's Vernon Station as part of National Hydropower Day. 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Goodlander will also visit the Hinsdale Post Office, which has operated from its Main Street building since 1816 and is recognized as the nation's oldest continuously operating post office. WKBK News Time is 9:06.
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0: U.S. stocks rose and trimmed their losses from a shaky week. That's even though the bond market, which has been the center of Wall Street's action, remained jumpy and added more pressure Friday. The S&P 500 gained 33 points and will open at 7,674. The Dow Jones Industrial Average climbed 517 points and begins trading this morning at 53,277. And the Nasdaq gained 113 points and opens at 26,180.
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0: The Boston Red Sox completed a three-game sweep of the San Francisco Giants with a 5-1 win on Sunday. Nick Sogard hit a solo homer over the Green Monster to spark Boston's comeback. Seidon Rafaela tied the game with an RBI, and Connor Wong gave the Sox the lead with an RBI double. Boston finished its homestand 5-1, and it's 7-3 since a five-game losing streak. Ranger Suarez will start for Boston tonight with first pitch at 6:40, and you can catch all the Red Sox action on Rewind 92.7 and 102.3. And the New England Patriots beat the Philadelphia Eagles 24-21 in preseason action Saturday night. Backup quarterback Tommy DeVito threw for 151 yards and a touchdown. His 69-yard scoring pass to Kyle Williams helped spark the Patriots. DeVito also ran for 44 yards. Rookie quarterback Baron Morton threw a 37-yard touchdown pass to Nick DeGennaro in the fourth quarter. And the Patriots now head to Cleveland Thursday night for their final preseason game.
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6: Partly sunny today, highs 73 to 76. Mainly clear tonight, lows 53 to 56. Partly sunny tomorrow, highs 72 to 75. Partly sunny Wednesday, highs 77 to 80. And partly cloudy Thursday, highs 76 to 79. I'm meteorologist Joe Shaka from the WKBK Weather Center.
0: It's 64 degrees outside our West Keene studios at 9:09. 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

0: For decades, the Monadnock region source for local talk radio. 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
1: And good morning, neighbors. How are you? Welcome and welcome back to WKBK's open mic program. We gather here.

0: On a Monday morning, it's the 24th day of August in the year 2026. Trust you had a good weekend. We jump back into it first thing this morning. As promised, with us in the studio this morning is former congressman and former U.S. senator from the state of New Hampshire. John E. Sununu is in town. He wanted to come by and be in person to be on our open mic program this morning to tell us a little bit about his latest run for office. He wants to head back to the U.S. Senate, and we're happy to have him here on the program. And again, I know you get asked this all the time now, a long time away from being in Washington, and all of a sudden you want to go back down, just, I don't know, glutton for punishment, or, you know, you've had a good life in the public sector or private sector, and now heading back to D.C.
1: Well, good morning.
0: Nice to see you. It's nice to know that neither one of us has changed since the last time you were in the building.
1: I certainly haven't. You haven't. Yeah. Well, you look great. I'm sure your viewers see you all the time, but it's good to be here. You know, you use the phrase all of a sudden. It's certainly not all of a sudden. As you point out, I've been happily in the private sector for almost 18 years. Yeah. And look, I was in the private sector before ever getting involved in public office. I'm an engineer by training, right? I'm not a politician, not a political science major. I studied engineering, worked as an engineer. I ran the operations of a manufacturing firm in Manchester for 3 years before running for office. And it was a small business, which is the lifeblood of New Hampshire's economy, right? 30 employees, and you learn about hiring employees and training them and dealing with the government, regulations, healthcare. And I felt that's what New Hampshire needed, representing us in Washington at the time. Since leaving office, yeah, I went back to the same things, you know, technology, working for high-tech firms. My family has an investment in Waterville Valley, as you know, a great ski area. So I've worked there, served on the board there. I taught college at St. Anselm's. So, I've really enjoyed the range of things that I've done in the private sector since leaving office. But I realized, you know, with this, it's an open Senate seat. It's important to New Hampshire. We need someone who can, you know, fight for New Hampshire, represent the state effectively, get our voice heard, focus on the right priorities. Now, the day I announced, started talking about affordability and the economy. Those are the things I think we should be focused on. As a senator, those are the things I would be focused on. So I just realized it was important. I'm fortunate that my children are grown. They've done well. I've enjoyed those things I've done in the private sector. And frankly, Dan, I don't have to worry about reelection. I'm not running for any other office. I don't have to make anyone in Washington happy. My job, my focus will be standing up for the people of New Hampshire every single day. That's it. And that's a great feeling.
0: And let me ask you that about that, because you're unique in that you served the 3 terms in the House and a term as a senator, and you step all the way back, and now you want to head back to Washington. So you had those experiences then, and I know you get asked this a lot, but things have changed an awful lot in this country. They've changed in the state. And man, have things changed in Washington, D.C. What do you think's changed the most, and how do you deal with those changes?
1: Sure. Well, look, have things changed? Absolutely. You know, things are always changing. Things change pretty dramatically during the years I served. I mean, you know, we went through 9/11. We went through a fiscal crisis. All of these things changed the complexion of the country. To be clear, though, my interest isn't in going back to Washington. My interest is in representing New Hampshire and just giving New Hampshire the voice that it needs, the voice that it deserves. Look, one of the biggest things that has changed politics, say, over the last 10 years is social media. Right? Now, there's some good aspects. People can go on my X feed, my Facebook, and they can see where I've been. You know, I was up in Berlin over the weekend. I'm going back to Berlin next weekend. They can see Concord, Auburn, Goffstown, you know, the places I've traveled around the state, what I'm doing, what I'm talking about. That's a good aspect of social media.
0: Right.
1: The downside is it creates a platform that politicians can use simply to get attention. Right. And attention is usually driven, often driven by conflict. And so there are

0: many people in politics who are in it just to get followers, to get attention, and not to actually get things done. Now, things do get done. They can get done. But you need, frankly, leaders who understand how to overcome the challenges, write legislation, and get it passed. And that's certainly something I've always been able to do. I wrote and passed legislation to ban internet taxes, protect the White Mountain National Forest. You know, we talked a lot about the Patriot Act back in the day, and protecting civil liberties and constitutional rights under the Patriot Act is one of the things I'm most proud of. But also, those are issues that are as alive today as they ever have been. I just look at the issue with the flock cameras and the privacy issues that raises, and that's a real issue, right? We need to make sure that data is not being retained inappropriately, that they're not being used indiscriminately, and frankly, I don't think that they should be used in most cases. But you know, my point is, times have changed, right? Social media, the political environment has changed a little bit, but the need for leaders who can get things done, who understand how to pass legislation, that hasn't changed.
1: What about the changes and the differences, though, in Washington? There's always been the obvious differences between Democrats and Republicans, but it seems that it's been just kicked up 10 notches since you were there serving the last time, where the divide, you always, if a Democrat, have to vote with the Democrats, Republicans, you have to vote for the, side with the Republicans, and there's always worries about, you know, being primaried and whether or not you're going to be able to keep your seat. As you mentioned, social media exacerbates the situation even more, but being able to work with Democrats and even being able to work with some other Republicans that, and I think you'd agree that what it means to be a Republican now down there is different than when you served and when your dad was in Washington. And you and I have talked a little bit about this too. And when you were on with Dick Sweat, when you were here talking about the project, Democracy Defense Project, about those differences. What about that aspect of being able to represent us down in Washington, but dealing with that noise?
0: Look, I love when people, you know, look back, maybe it's 10 years, doesn't really matter, but it's like, oh, those were the good old days. Look, there was impeachment, Iraq War, right? I mean, these were very, very difficult, partisan and confrontational times. Today, you're right, we have our own challenges, you know, the partisanship, but also I talked about just the abrasiveness that's driven by social media. Look, this is a six-year term. The U.S. Senate. This is about the future, right? Where the country goes. Donald Trump will be president for two more years, but when he leaves, it will create quite a vacuum, and there are going to be questions. Where does the country go? Who are the new leaders? The new issues? The priorities? And I want to be in a position in the Senate to help shape that direction in a way that makes sense for New Hampshire and for the country.
1: Can you describe what that direction will look like? All these polls that are out, we know that President Trump is considerably upside down in just about every question they ask, maybe with the exception of immigration, and Americans feel that very strongly that the United States is not headed in the right direction. So how do you ease this back in the right direction?
0: Sure, I can't predict the future. You know, yeah. We all wish we had our crystal balls, but it starts with, what are we going to focus on? So, I mean, my campaign's about affordability. Let's bring down the cost of living, healthcare, housing, energy. How do we focus on those issues, keep costs down, make life more affordable for families and for the workforce here in New Hampshire, right? How do we keep the economy growing? How do we keep wages growing? So that's that focus of my campaign, and I think that's going to continue to be really important to Americans and New Hampshire families in the foreseeable future. If you want to talk about big economic problems we have to tackle, we have a $40 trillion debt.
1: Let's start there.
0: It's completely unacceptable. It's the biggest economic risk we face. Right? And we need, as a Congress and as a country, we need to focus on that. And people ask, well, you know, how do you deal with it? It's like eating an elephant, one bite at a time. We need to make sure that the deficit this year is less than it was last year. And then we make sure next year the deficit is less than it was this year. We begin bringing down that deficit. And look, the way you do it historically is by doing a better job controlling the growth of spending. And if you just keep spending to growth to 1 or 2 or 3% a year, right, and the economy keeps growing, then that deficit's going to come down. But it takes restraint. I mean, you know, there are lots of areas where we can do a better job on spending. You've seen the stories about fraud in Medicare and you know, other programs. And we can do better. We can do better. Everyone knows the government isn't very good when it comes to pinching pennies.
1: What about the growing expense of our military and with our operations, especially now in the Middle East, with Iran? We're learning that a lot of our military infrastructure is aging and maybe starting to age out. We know about some of the difficulties with the Navy and with the ships and the cost of rebuilding the ships, replenishing our ammunition, retention of soldiers, and how much already is being spent and being asked for by the Pentagon. How do we manage that part of spending while also trying to fix the other things that you're talking about?
0: We are obviously going to have priorities. Like national defense, national security is one of the most important parts of the entire federal government. I mean, you read the Constitution, it's there effectively at the top of the list. And we are spending less as a percentage of our economy on defense than we have historically. So I think that's an area where additional investment is warranted. And look, it's a contrast between me and Chris Pappas, who I'm going to be running against in the general election. When the defense bill came up just a few weeks ago, it had funding for that infrastructure, the Portsmouth Naval Shipyard, thousands of workers in New Hampshire, and Pappas voted no. And he voted, the main congressional delegation, Democrats, they voted for it, but he voted no because he's sort of siding with that hard left who wants to defund military, defund law enforcement, and it's not right for New Hampshire.
1: With us on the program this morning, Johnny Sununu, a Republican candidate for the United States Senate. Once again, over the weekend in one of his speeches, the president said that affordability is made up. The Democrats made it up, that it's not really an issue. And yet when he was campaigning to get back into the office, he talked about being able to lower prices and lower inflation. I know you know because you've already mentioned it several times.
0: Sure. You know,
1: and you talk to people.
0: Agree to disagree.
1: It is an issue with, you know, housing and groceries, health insurance. Daycare in New Hampshire, you know, is a huge issue. So what specifically might you do in the Senate to help more put more money back in our pockets and to get a handle on these important issues that everybody's concerned about here?
0: Sure. Let's start with health care, right? You know, Congress has made a mess of health care. They really have. You know, they told us our premiums would go down with Obamacare. They went up. They told us you could keep your doctor. Obviously, that wasn't true. We can do better. So let's start with competition, right? Force healthcare providers to compete across state lines. Offer health insurance policies across state lines. More competition absolutely makes a difference in controlling prices, keeping them down. Health savings accounts. Give a health savings account to everyone that wants one. Get rid of the restrictions on who can have a health savings account and who can't. Price transparency. Nobody knows what anything costs. Right? Force the hospital, the outpatient clinic, the doctor's office to disclose what services really cost so that people can make better healthcare decisions for their families. And one other, I think, important initiative, and it's talked about a lot, but we really haven't done well, is to cut the regulations for doctors and nurses. Ask a nurse or a doctor next time you're in the office, how much time do they spend dealing with federal regulations? It is not 5% of their time. It's 20% of their time, 25% of their time. Those are real costs that we all bear in the system. So we can do far better on healthcare affordability.
1: You just said you were up in Berlin, and we know that's an area when you talk about rural hospitals. Our hospital here in Keene is considered a rural hospital, yeah. But we know about in Coos County, particularly when it comes to having birthing centers for where mm-hmm. women and families having yep. babies and just having access. It's not just about affordable healthcare, but even just having access. So I'm sure you've heard in New Hampshire the concerns about hospitals closing and not having enough doctors. Just across the river, it's not anything directly related to, but in Brattleboro, they're closing their maternity center, so where people have babies. What about, yes, we know about the cost of healthcare, but what about just shrinking healthcare in general? New Hampshire with these rural areas.
0: Yeah, well, let's talk about
1: how can you help them out?
0: Yeah. Rural healthcare, absolutely. Yeah, yeah. So, you know, we've got an exciting opportunity in New Hampshire. New Hampshire is receiving $200 million for a rural healthcare initiative from the budget bill that was passed last year. $200 million a year for 5 years. And it's going to be targeted at rural health initiatives. I think it's important that the state, the governor, you know, working with her leadership and the legislature, put together a good plan for how to utilize those funds. I've met with the CEO and the leadership at Littleton Hospital, who have put together some really interesting ideas. I'm sure others have as well. But there are people in the rural areas of New Hampshire really thinking hard about how to put this money to use. And as senator, right, my job is going to be, one, make sure that that money is there and it's there when we need it. But two, to work with the governor and the leadership in Concord, but also with those leaders, whether it's Dartmouth-Hitchcock, Littleton, whether it's here in Keene, Berlin, right, the healthcare leadership that is there every day on the ground, right, dealing with their unique rural challenges. You talked about maternity. That's always one that comes up. And make sure that they're addressed as part of our five-year rural health plan.
1: Other forms of affordability, just money in people's pockets, inflation, still having difficulty with inflation. We have the very high gas prices right now. They went up in Keene a few more cents over the weekend. So once again, above $4 a gallon. We've been talking this morning just about beef prices and what the president's trying to do to bring in now imported beef, but just being able to provide for our families, whether is it an issue of wages, is it an issue of taxes, is it an issue of tariffs and what people just have to pay for things? Obviously, all of these things combined, but just helping families that dollar.
0: You mentioned a number of different issues, and they're all important. So tariffs, look, we shouldn't be in a trade war with Canada. This makes no sense.
1: Especially for New Hampshire. I mean,
0: sure, absolutely. And so, you know, I would encourage the administration, right, work this out. Canada is an ally. They're an important trading partner, fairly important to travel and tourism in New Hampshire, for example. We should not be in a trade war with Canada. We shouldn't have tariffs on building materials, right? Housing affordability, right?
1: And lumber from Canada.
0: Sure. But it could be sheetrock, it could be cement, whatever. You know, housing costs are being driven in large part by the inflation in the housing materials. We don't need to add tariffs on top of that. So, you know, there are issues where we can do better. Energy, you talked about energy. It's a matter of investment in infrastructure, right? Electrical transmission, gas pipelines. Permitting reform is part of that. You know, you shouldn't be able to stall and delay an important piece of infrastructure like a gas pipeline bringing natural gas to New Hampshire over a period of 4, 5, 6 years, right? You should be able to get a decision, not necessarily an approval, but just a yes or no decision in a reasonable amount of time on an important piece of infrastructure like that. So there are things that we can do and we should be doing to deal with cost of living in all of those areas. Now, you mentioned wages. Absolutely. Keep the economy strong, right? I mean, and that's why it's important not to raise taxes, because we want to keep the economy strong so that wage growth continues. The reason affordability has become an issue is because prices went up under Joe Biden 20% over a 3-year period. Inflation peaked at 9% per year under Joe Biden, the highest we've had since the 70s. Now, inflation has gone back down to about 3%. But when those prices go up 20% and wages over that 3-year period might only have gone up 10%, people fall behind and they feel it and they continue to feel it until, as you point out, wages begin to grow back ahead of inflation. That has started, but it's going to take a while before people begin to really feel it. And that's why affordability needs to be the focus, has been the focus of my campaign since day one.
1: John Sununu is with us in the studio this morning, Republican for the U.S. Senate. You keep talking about bringing the New Hampshire way back to Washington. What does that mean?
0: Now, I haven't said that, so that means you must be seeing one of my advertisements.
1: Ads? Well, but yes,
0: sure. No, I appreciate that. I appreciate that you've seen a few ads.
1: Have you watched Channel 9? It's hard to avoid all
0: the
1: political ads.
0: New Hampshire is the best place to live and work and raise a family in the country. Right? Why is that? One, we have the lowest state and local tax burden of any state in the country. And that does mean people are keeping more in their pocket when they work. So that's New Hampshire, right? Commitment to local government, local control. Concord doesn't always know best. Washington doesn't always know best. Leave as much power and decision-making in the hands of the people of Keene or the people of Richmond or Jaffrey or Concord or Portsmouth, right? Local control matters in New Hampshire, I think, much more than in just about any other state. And it makes our government better. It makes our government more efficient, and it makes it more responsive, right? It's so much easier to weigh in on a budget issue or a school issue when you're calling a selectman or a mayor or a city councilor. So keep taxes low, local control, and of course, there's this element of personal responsibility and an individual freedom in New Hampshire that I think still rings true. Our motto, live free or die, it does carry meaning with, I think, most people in New Hampshire. And it's one of the reasons I've always cared about and worked for, fought for civil liberties and constitutional freedoms. And we talked about the work done on the Patriot Act and my concerns for protecting privacy and individual rights. And that's – so all of those are part of sort of the New Hampshire way. The last thing I'll just mention is, you know, simple fiscal responsibility, right? Balance your budget. We talked about how out of control federal spending has been and the federal debt has been. In New Hampshire, we live within our means. We balance our budget. So that's what I'm talking about, and those are the values I think we need in Washington.
1: What role can the federal government have – when it comes to and still having local control, but in some areas where it just seems like, especially in the past, there has been assistance from the federal government. When you look at housing, you go out to West Keene and you see all these lovely little ranch houses that were built where people could take out mortgages based on a percentage of their income as opposed to what the market is driving. I know the current administration down in Washington doesn't think that they should get involved with helping out with affordable daycare. But daycare is an issue in any, and I know you talk to all the business leaders in New Hampshire, right at the top, housing and affordable daycare. If there's not daycare available, they can't attract the workers that they very much need. What role does the federal government have? We know about the infrastructure and helping out with the interstates and the highways.
0: Let's start with housing.
1: But isn't there some room where the federal government could get back into some of these programs?
0: Well, the federal government is in housing, certainly, and should be. Look, there are several federal funding programs that bring funds to New Hampshire. I think there are probably six or seven, but a good example is the HOME program, comes through New Hampshire Housing Finance, low-income housing tax credits. Another good example, community developed block grant, which can be used for housing initiatives and several others. So as a senator, you know, my focus is going to be, one, working to make sure these programs are supported and funded and that New Hampshire is getting its fair share of funding on these affordable housing initiatives. But two, and maybe this is more important, and this is where we can make a change, make sure there aren't unnecessary strings attached to these programs. And you know, over time, when you have six or eight different federal housing programs, they're well-intended, but they're developed years ago, maybe for specific constituencies, maybe that's only for first-time home buyers, or it's only for multifamily. Well, that's not necessarily going to be the focus in every community in New Hampshire. So give the state and our towns that are doing affordable housing initiatives more flexibility with how to use these federal housing dollars. If it's workforce housing they need, terrific. If it's multifamily, if it's that down payment assistance that you talked about, fine. But let people in New Hampshire make better decisions with our housing funds. And in some cases, you know, they have requirements that increase the cost of housing. So we can do better on the housing initiatives using those federal funds in a way that makes more sense for the people of New Hampshire. And, you know, you talked about home care. Elder care is a really big issue, really big issue in New Hampshire, and it's one that doesn't get enough attention. So there are three Senate bills that I've sat down with the AARP. These are priorities for them that I've agreed to co-sponsor, because most of those people dealing with elder care, right? It's a family member, typically a woman, oftentimes already working outside the home or working with a family inside the home, right? It's a tremendous burden. So to make the cost that they're paying, the cost that they're bearing for caring for an elder, a parent, make those deductible, provide dedicated assistance through Medicare, you know, through a hotline, through a workforce there that's targeted toward elder care. You know, these are initiatives that make sense, things that I've agreed to co-sponsor on the first day in the Senate.
1: What about daycare for the kiddos, though, for helping those businesses? New Hampshire just passed some tax incentives for a business company, a corporation that adds daycare, for
0: terrific.
1: Example.
0: Terrific. Yeah, I'm not familiar with that bill, but I think there are always areas, one, where we can do a better job. Two, to the extent that there are federal funds coming for daycare, for Head Start, for other programs. Again, I go back to the issue of make sure that we have as much flexibility as possible here in New Hampshire to tailor those programs to our needs. Right? It's foolish to think that someone in Washington, D.C. knows more about how to structure a daycare program or an education program than the parents or teachers here in the state of New Hampshire.
1: Let's talk about Social Security and Medicare. Given the long-term financial problems facing both of these programs, the fact that you and I are getting much closer to, being able to tap into that. You hear the reports about solvency and not enough money going into the funds, too much money going out of the funds, raising caps on who is paying into Social Security. What do we do about that, and what do we do about Medicare?
0: Well, look, we've talked about Social Security many times. I make the point. 12 years in Congress, never voted to reduce benefits, never voted to restrict the guaranteed minimum benefit, and I never will. Okay, we need to protect the Social Security benefit structure as it is, as we've made commitments and promises to seniors. And I make this because, look, Chris Pappas is out there all the time scaring seniors about this, telling senior citizens that someone's going to cut their benefits. And that's just, it's terrible politics to be doing that, but it's wrong.
1: But is he wrong just based on the statistics now that New Hampshire is in the top 10 for the amount of money that will be reduced if there isn't something done to add more money into Social Security?
0: I'm pointing out that I am committed to protecting that benefit.
1: How do you do it?
0: I've never voted to change or cut that benefit. How do you do it? You do it with bipartisan legislation, first of all. Okay. Anyone who thinks that this is going to be done by an all-Democrat bill or an all-Republican bill doesn't know anything about politics. And I've always said and shown and demonstrated that I'm willing to work with anyone to try to solve an important problem like this. I was willing to work in a bipartisan way to balance the budget the last time we did it. Okay.
1: Would you support raising the cap for how much people contribute,
0: Dan,
1: based over a certain amount of money?
0: I'm not going to list out what I would do, because that's by definition is a Republican-only bill. And that's not how this problem is going to be solved. I don't want to say it's a media game, but trying to pre-negotiate cross T and dotted I, that's not the way this is going to happen. You need people who are committed to solving problems, who have experience writing legislation, who are willing to sit down and find the way to make the program solvent. And to honor our commitments to our seniors.
1: Johnny Sununu is with us on the program this morning. If you want to put on your headphones, we have a person on the phone line with a question. We still have plenty of time for that this morning, and still plenty of issues to cover on WKBK's open mic program this morning. We appreciate your patience. You're on with John E. Sununu. Good morning.
2: Good morning, Dan. Good morning, Mr. Sununu.
0: Good morning to you.
2: Thank you. I got a question for you. What do you think of the spending by our current president in regard to ballrooms, in regard to gold medallions being put around a courtyard for a new helicopter pad.
0: Great question.
2: What do you think?
0: Yep. So, look, I'm any. Right. Oh, no, good question there. Anytime you know, you have a project that starts out costing X and suddenly it's costing 3X means it wasn't really well thought through. Right. That's what frustrates me here. You know, the idea of having some secure space for entertaining in the White House, I understand that, you know, the goal, but it doesn't seem to have been very well thought out. And in terms of the coins or medallions, I think you mentioned, look, no living president should have their image on any currency or stamps. You know what? It's been, I don't know if it's the law or not, but it's certainly been the tradition and the precedent, and it's one, well, I would stick with.
1: Let me frame the question this way. Thank you, caller. We appreciate it. Whether it's just, you know, the whole idea of do something and then ask for forgiveness later, whether it's tearing down a part of the White House, yep, and building a ballroom and putting in helipads, or putting your own name on the Kennedy Center, or wanting to build arches, and all these executive orders about the tariffs and losing. That's one of the problems we have right now with the debt, is they expected all this money to come in from the tariffs. The Supreme Court said you can't do those tariffs. So now they're spending 3 months trying to give that money back. The question is for you, John, is about the what seems to be the shrinking difference between the three branches of that we have in Washington, D.C., and more and more and more power to the executive branch. And your thoughts on that?
0: No, that's a great point. And I've talked about this a lot. Congress has, over time, Democrats and Republicans, given too much power to the executive, right? And a simple example of this is when they pass $30 billion for the environment. Well, that sounds wonderful. And they just pass it and put it in a fund and give it to the EPA. But now the executive, maybe a Democrat president, maybe a Republican president, they spend that money however they want. That's not good fiscal management, number one. And it's not consistent with the Constitution giving Congress prerogative and control over the power of the purse. So Congress, I think, should take power back from the executive on spending, on taxes, tariffs, as you mentioned.
1: War powers.
0: Certainly, the power to declare war. So there are opportunities to take that power back and to dig a little deeper on tariffs, right? Part of the problem is Congress has given the president, Democrat or Republican, power over tariffs, not in one bill, but in five or six different bills. And so, you know, this president has been trying to use those powers and you know, maybe stretching the authority. But there's no question this the legislation was written giving the president power over tariffs in certain circumstances. Congress should take that back. And I think the president should probably have some power in some circumstances, true emergency. But if there are five or six bills, that's probably four or five too many.
1: Right. With us is John E. Sununu, Republican for the U.S. Senate. You'll see his name on the ballot when you go in a couple of weeks to vote in our primary. I mentioned war powers. Let's talk about what's going on in Iran. What was supposed to be a short endeavor has become a longer endeavor. Over the weekend, the president, I think Scott Bessent, later on today, is going to outline this D-Day of economic sanctions against Iran. At first, we heard that we obliterated their ability to make a nuclear weapon. Then all of a sudden, we're joining Israel and attacking that country. We know how hardline they are and that they're just not going to lay down because the United States asked them to do so. Your thoughts on how we got there and how we get out?
0: Well, I said months ago that I didn't think we should have begun this when we did. And the focus now needs to be get the Strait reopen, the Strait of Hormuz, back to, you know, regular operation, because it's so important commercially, not to just to the United States. It's more important commercially to the Gulf states, to Europe, to China, right? But it's international waters. So that needs to be reopened. Now, the strategic goals of denying them access to a nuclear weapon and destroying their ballistic missile capability, those are in our national security interests. And I think the last thing that we need to continue to pursue is to dismantle their ability to fund terrorist proxies. Now, and I'm encouraged with the fact that you've got what is the strongest government Lebanon has had in a long time, negotiating directly with Israel now to defund and disarm Hezbollah. You know, that's going to be a very long process, but it's a change, right? That's something that wasn't happening 5 years ago, wasn't happening 10 years ago. But, you know, I'm optimistic that at the end of the day, Iran will end up in a position where it's much harder for them to support terrorist activity around the world, which has really been the way that they've threatened U.S. And Americans around the world.
1: Obviously, the war is continuing with Russia and Ukraine and what's going on there and United States support. It seems as though, for the most part, Democrats and Republicans have wanted to support Ukraine. I think the president often has played some games as far as that's concerned. But the importance of that part of the world, some of our biggest allies being threatened. You have the president again questioning NATO and the reasons for having NATO and not necessarily understanding NATO because he expected all those countries to go in and help in Iran when that's not the purpose. It's defense, not offense. But that part and importance of the world, if you do win the seat, Jean Shaheen has spent a great part of her career working on foreign policy and working with the late Lindsey Graham, for example. They were hip to hip going around the world trying to you know, help ease this situation. The importance of that part of the world, I know we're focused on Iran, but
0: no, it's equally
1: Ukraine
0: equally important. And you know, Russia is truly an adversary. So you make a great point about Senator Shaheen working with Lindsey. I traveled with Lindsey to Ukraine, you know, years ago, and it was really the first trip either of us had made to Ukraine. And it is very rewarding to see that the Senate, House and Senate, finally passed a secondary sanctions bill, a sanctions bill on Russia for their actions in Ukraine, a bill that punishes companies for countries for doing business with Russia. That's something that I said at the very beginning of the campaign, we should have passed months ago. We should have been much tougher on Russia from the very beginning. And I think that has the potential to just increase the pressure and on Russia in order to drive some sort of a peace negotiation. But again, it's a long process. I think we should continue to provide support for Ukraine. But this pressure on Russia that was really developed in that legislation between Lindsey Graham and Senator Shaheen as well, I think is a step in the right direction.
1: John Sununu is with us on your open mic program. Earlier, you mentioned climate. And this comes up a lot in the discussions that I have on the air. I have three adult daughters. Number one issue really for them is climate and protecting the planet. Your family, as you've mentioned, involved in the ski industry. I don't think I ever saw your brother without a Ski New Hampshire, either vest or jacket on. But we know that things have changed and that that's one of many industries in the state of New Hampshire that we depend on that are being affected by climate. You mentioned about energy and pipelines. We have a president and an administration that has been shutting down projects for wind projects and solar projects and taking away incentives to have alternative energies while pushing coal, which still, I mean, you're involved with engineering and science. To me, that's a mystery. Your take on climate change, producing energy, producing electricity, having enough electricity in New Hampshire, we pay a lot for that. But overall, on energy and the impact on climate.
0: Sure. Look, on energy, we need to be even-handed. You know, we have renewables. I don't think we should make it inordinately difficult for wind, solar, hydro is important in this part of the country. Certainly, there are opportunities to continue to bring hydroelectric power, electricity over the border from Canada. And there is obviously a renewed interest in nuclear, you know, which is a clean, safe, fantastic track record here in New Hampshire at Seabrook. Opportunities for new technologies like smaller modular reactors that have a little bit more flexibility to be applied in industry located in rural areas, for example. So I think those all provide, you know, great opportunities, and we need to continue to be common sense about are pollution and regulation. Look, in Europe, they're seeing that their climate goals were far-fetched and unbelievably expensive, and now they're having to roll them back. And regulatory uncertainty, in other words, being whipsawed on regulations, is often the most debilitating thing we can do in our economy. You know, we talked about tariffs. It's the back and forth on tariffs that small businesses in New Hampshire are most frustrated about. It's the uncertainty on the tariffs. And so anything we can do to create greater certainty on our environmental regulations, economic regulations, taxes is going to be good for business here in New Hampshire.
1: One of the things that was discussed, I saw it a lot on the talk shows this weekend, are data centers. Governor Ayotte has come out and joined many other governors saying, let's slow the roll on data centers. Do we need them if we don't have the water? New Hampshire electricity. The federal government's involvement with that, many of the states now are stepping up saying that they want to take more responsibility about what's allowed and what's not allowed. Roll that also into the conversation just about having some guardrails when it comes to artificial intelligence. Big issues. And then we could talk about AI replacing jobs and what's, I mean, and
0: sure.
1: And do so in 2 minutes.
0: We can wrap that up in 3 minutes. Beautiful, Dan, beautiful. Look, quickly. So on data centers, yes, I want our governor, our legislature, and our cities and towns to be the ones that decide whether it's a data center or a new factory, anything that's going to have a significant impact on the local infrastructure. Could be roads, could be electricity, could be water, right? So those decisions shouldn't be made for everyone in Washington. That's exactly, we were talking about the importance of local government and local control. And so that's something I would continue to support the governor and folks in New Hampshire on. Look, in terms of AI and safety, that is an area where the federal government probably has a role. One, protecting the vulnerable, protecting minors from exploitation, protecting older citizens, retirees from fraud. We need to set guidelines to protect them. Protect national security, right? There are things that we don't want these AI systems to be allowed to do if they're going to create an answer, provide information that is a direct threat to national security. And then finally, job security, right? We want to continue to research to understand what's the impact on our workforce, and in particular on new entrants, right? Young people want to be confident that their education, what they put their time and effort into them, is going to give them the same kind of opportunities that their parents had. And we need to make sure that this is a time of opportunity, even with innovation and uncertainty, that it's a time of opportunity and excitement for the youngest members of our workforce.
1: A week ago Monday, there was a big meeting in the city of Keene. People were concerned about ICE agents being in Keene and three people that were arrested, and lack of transparency and identification of the officers. We know this is a huge national issue. Obviously, as far as immigration in this country is concerned, we've gotten better relative to who's coming in, who's not coming in, and trying to have that control at the borders. But your take on ICE and Homeland Security and how they've gone about it, the fear, the real fear that they're in communities because of a lack of transparency and officers wearing masks and the like, your take on that. It's been an issue the last couple of weeks, really, in Keene, as you probably
0: sure.
1: know.
0: But. Well, first, this is why all of these agents having a body camera is so important. It increases that transparency and couldn't agree more. Transparency is essential. And law enforcement, any other part of our government, right? I want people to have confidence in the men and women who are working in government and confidence that they're doing the right thing. I do think cooperation between federal law enforcement and local law enforcement is important. It's part of that transparency and that communication, again, confidence building. And certainly the hope is that ICE is focused on those people who are in the country illegally, who have committed crimes and are a threat to public safety.
1: Before I let you go, you mentioned that it would be you versus Chris Pappas. You do have some people on the Republican ticket next to you. Scott Brown's going to be here with us next Tuesday. Going into the voting booth, What are the biggest differences between you and Scott Brown, and why people should put a check next to your name if they're a Republican versus him?
0: Sure. So primary is September 8th. I would certainly appreciate people's support and vote. For someone that's going to focus on our state, stand up for New Hampshire every single day. That's the commitment I make. Not worried about any other job. Not worried about reelection. Look, I'm an engineer, a small business and background. That's different. That's unique. Not just in this race. That's unique in Washington. I don't know that there are any engineers, people who have worked running a manufacturing firm in the United States Senate. It's a problem-solving approach, which I think is so important when the issues that we talked about, the environment, energy, transportation, all of these have technical components to them, and you want to solve a problem, but you don't want to create new problems. And then lastly, I've written in past legislation important to New Hampshire, right? I've shown that I can not just solve problems, but solve problems important in New Hampshire. Protecting the White Mountain National Forest, banning internet taxes. We talked about protecting constitutional rights, civil liberties under the Patriot Act, writing legislation that supports the families of law enforcement officers killed in the line of duty. These are important issues for the people of New Hampshire. And it just shows that when I say that will be my focus, I've walked the walk.
1: Joining us on the program, John E. Sununu. Look forward to future conversations,
0: great
1: perhaps.
0: Being here. Thank you.
1: With those successes if on the primary, because there are a lot of questions that we didn't have a chance to ask and get answers to just yet. Thank you for joining us on the program.
0: My pleasure.
1: And thanks to all of our listeners for joining us as well. You're listening to your hometown radio station. We are Keene's News Station. We'll see you back here tomorrow. Another candidate, Lily Tong Williams, is going to join us. She's in town tomorrow. She's going to drop by on our open mic program. Be safe, be well, be kind to one another. We'll talk soon. WKBK, good morning.
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10: That's in addition to tariffs that came down this weekend after trade negotiations between the two sides collapsed.
11: Canadian Prime Minister Mark Carney declaring his country is at war with the U.S.
12: You're at war when you get attacked. We got attacked.
11: President Trump has now imposed a 50% tariff on $20 billion of Canadian goods, including hockey sticks, furniture, textiles, building supplies, and alcohol. Trump writing on social media, Canada.

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1: I'm not one to say I told you so, but I switched to Pure Talk over a year ago, and ever since, I've been telling people there's no better wireless company out there. 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And yes, I told you so.
0: The White House ballroom project was going to be put on hold, but now construction is back underway after an order from Supreme Court Chief Justice John Roberts.
2: This was, to be clear, a temporary brief stay of this lower court order that would have halted construction effective Friday afternoon. So, yes, it's status quo. They are, as President Trump has said, building 24/7 on the East Wing project, 250 workers around the clock racing to get this thing done.
0: ABC's Devin Dwyer. That stay isn't a final decision. Courts are still deciding whether the $400 million project needs congressional approval. Police are now investigating a break-in at the home of Dallas Cowboys star CeeDee Lamb. ABC's Sophie Flay with the latest.
3: Police say Lamb's Texas home was burglarized while he was 1,400 miles away at training camp in California. They say the suspect broke in through a window and took several high-end personal items. The Fort Worth Star-Telegram, citing police records, reports four luxury bags were stolen, worth more than $300,000. No arrests have been made.
0: And the surface of the sea is at its highest temperature ever, according to a new analysis from the Copernicus Climate Change Service, the organization finding the daily average global sea surface temperature hit 69.98 degrees Fahrenheit this weekend, the highest value on record. It comes as potentially historic El Nino conditions take shape. Mike Dubusky, ABC News.
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2: The prosecution is set to continue its rebuttal today in the Lindsay Clancy trial, accused of strangling her three children in 2023. Settlement discussions were called off today in the case attempting to block Paramount from merging with Warner Brothers. California Attorney General Rob Bonta saying Paramount acted in bad faith by leaking details of a meeting that was held on Friday. A French tourist is dead after his car got stuck in Death Valley. ABC's Wayne Cabot.
3: No other vehicles around. He and his companion abandoned their car, walked across the salt flats, temperatures of 116. About a mile in, the 68-year-old couldn't go anymore. So his friend continued until flagging down a motorist who called 911. But by the time that the California Highway Patrol helicopter located the man Monday, it was too late. He had died. Death Valley's Park Service telling travelers to stay on paved roads during this extreme heat. Wayne Cabot, ABC News.
2: No, it's not the Teenage Mutant Ninja Turtles, but there has been an increase in people popping out of manhole covers in New York City. Recent video posted to social media captured three people coming out of a manhole right near New York's Penn Station.
4: These could be urban scavengers looking for valuables, but the city says sewers can contain numerous hazards, including noxious and potentially deadly gases, unstable surfaces, flooding risks, and confined spaces.
2: ABC's Aaron Katursky. Similar incidents in Brooklyn and Queens. I'm Mike Dubusky, ABC News.
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1: So we're talking about the mom who killed her kids, and the trial is going on, and it might go to the jury this week, and that verdict is going to be damned interesting, I'll tell you that. We got some texts about that before I get to do some more of that free press piece, standing up for all you women and men out there who aren't supporting the crazy mom and saying, I can sympathize with her. You're more in the lock her up forever. She killed her kids camp. Got this kind of from the whodunit or how is she guilty or not world. I understand the three poor kids that she killed, but why do you think she didn't kill her husband? Nobody brings that up. Would you be completely crazy? Kill your kids? I mean, would you not be crazy? Kill your kids? Not have an excuse for why you did? Your husband's still alive. I mean, what? How did you didn't think you? There's no getting away with this.
2: I don't know.
1: That almost makes you seem crazier.
2: To go on.
1: Okay. I just, in terms of a plot, I can't stand being a mom. I want to kill my kids. You weren't going to get away with it. So you were some level of something. The dad, the husband. We talked about this while you were gone. I wanted you to weigh in on this. The husband seems like a crazy dude. This texter said, never cried during testimony. Remarried 4 months after the killings. And had many indications of some evil S. I don't know about that last part, but
2: yeah, I thought it was interesting. I came across the information that the she's innocent camp. Well, there are two camps. There's the postpartum psychosis, too many medications camp, and then there's the lies, lies, lies. The husband did it. The husband framed her,
1: right,
2: and was gaslit into a false confession. And I like this. One gets the sense that people are desperate to make sense of what happened, but only so long as the answers are tidy and satisfying. For the true crimers, that means turning a grotesque tragedy into an exciting mystery, along with the self-flattering satisfaction of having figured it all out and sticking it to the patriarchy while doing it. I thought that was a pretty good description.
1: Standing up, well, and my take on Friday was he remarried 4 months after his ex-wife killed all three of their kids. You'd be nuts. You'd be in a state of, like, you can't, I don't know.
2: You might make some bad decisions.
1: You might make some really rash, weird decisions if that happened
2: in
1: your life.
2: In fact, if I was a cold-blooded psychopath who murdered my children and framed my wife for it, the last freaking thing I would do is draw attention to myself by getting married. Yeah. Is this some sort of period in our history where he couldn't sex up his lover without marrying her, so he did it publicly? Come on.
1: My guess would be he really knew his wife was struggling, didn't know how to handle it, and then this happened, and it's, oh my God, I can't imagine living in his head. We did this text from the world of struggling, talking about their son and how hard it was to get help, and their son talked about killing themselves all the time, and they go all these mental health professions, and he hasn't come up with an actual plan, so you don't qualify for 5150, and blah, blah, blah, and it went on for many months until he finally did it. I have lived in this world. It is not as easy as it sounds to get help. But I want to get this on. So this free press article brings up the manosphere and how if somebody in the manosphere talked this way, people would be beating them up. But their main point was for quite a few years now, women have been talking about the manosphere and how awful men and everything like that. Clearly, there is a momosphere out there where we've gone nuts also. In the manosphere, the hyper-online realm populated by incels, lost boys, and rageful misogynists is selling disillusioned men the performance of strength. The momosphere is selling their counterparts the performance of suffering. And I think that is true. It's so hard to be us, we can justify anything.
2: In a related story, there's a related story coming up.
0: Armstrong and Getty.
1: Hey, Armstrong and Getty here, and if you're up before dawn and still at it when the sun goes down, you've got the kind of grit that made this country great.
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12: Dopamine has gotten a bit of a bad rap lately, blamed for everything from screen addiction to junk food cravings. Well, here's the thing. Dopamine itself isn't really the villain. It's the chemical of reward and motivation. Trouble, experts say, is that we're flooding our brains with quick hits. The endless scroll, the bingeable shows, the bag of chips. So what is the fix? 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Researchers at Stanford found the more effort something takes, the bigger and more lasting the reward feels. Picture the view from the top of a mountain. It looks the same whether you drove or you hiked, but it probably feels better when you've earned it. 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I'm Dr. Sanjay Gupta, helping you live a better life.
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1: 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My new thing now.
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1: With family trees. ABC's Rena Roy has more.
2: The newly identified victim is an adult woman. Her family has chosen to stay private. She's one of nearly 1,100 victims who have never been formally identified. The medical examiner's office has vowed all along never to give up, trying to identify as many of them as possible.
1: Officials say 47 more victim profiles are good candidates for being identified using the same technology. In Texas, disasters from extreme flash flooding 2 years in a row have elicited a vastly different response from the public.
3: After the disaster of 2025, the deaths of more than 130 people, including dozens of children.
4: We received significant donations very early on.
3: In this year's flood, says Austin Dixon of the Community Foundation of the Texas Hill Country, the number of casualties has been mercifully low, but
4: we have four times the damaged homes, four times the damaged businesses.
3: But only a fraction of the donations. Dixon fears charity fatigue is a factor. Jim Ryan, ABC News.
1: European regulators have imposed a $1 billion fine on Uber, claiming the ride-sharing service automatically deactivated drivers' accounts between 2018 and 2022. Uber is calling the fine disproportionate and is already appealing. Michelle Franzen, ABC News.
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20: 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Hello, everyone, and welcome back to the Grace Curley Show, and a happy Monday to all of you. It was a bit of a washout this weekend, and of course, Monday is just a 10 out of 10. Isn't that always the way? I woke up this morning, I said, it's going to be beautiful out. Now that we can't go to the beach, it's going to be beautiful out. But I'm very excited to be here. We've got a very busy day ahead of us. The Lindsey Clancy trial that has taken the country by storm and has really rotted the brains of so many women on TikTok is winding down this week. The defense has been cross-examining Dr. Mack, that would be the prosecution psychiatrist, and getting kind of tense. Kevin Reddington actually accusing him of smirking, saying, you know, there's nothing funny about this. So there were some tense moments. We'll talk to our resident expert on everything that's happening with this trial, which would be

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8: And remember, stack it up.

0: what is such a valid part of this is, and I saw someone posted this on social media, Hassan Piker is in a similar position as Charlie Kirk in the sense that he has a big following of people. He does live events. He's out there in the public eye. And so you would think that watching this, seeing Charlie Kirk executed on Twitter, which is where a lot of us ended up seeing it, would caution him from encouraging this kind of behavior or laughing at this kind of behavior. You would think he would look at this and say, wow, this guy's similar age as me, kind of going around doing the same thing. I mean, they debated each other. They were on similar shows. But one of the takeaways that I saw, which I think is accurate, is that he knows that this violence that came for Charlie Kirk is coming from his supporters and his side, and that he's not in danger, really, because in general, it's the other side that tends to do this. That's the thing you're not supposed to say. We're supposed to say, well, both sides have acts of violence. Yeah, but it's predominantly coming out of one side. And I'll give you a hint. It's the side that's gathering around and laughing about Charlie Kirk being executed. That's the side where a lot of this violence is coming from. And Hassan Piker knows it. We'll be right back. We're going to talk about the DSA chocolate heiress. Don't go anywhere.
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3: 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It's 844-500-4242 if you want to call in, and it's 617-213-1066. If you want to text in, 508 says, Hassan Piker and the others were so jealous of Charlie Kirk, they can't control their joy that they no longer have to compete with him. I mean, there have been a lot of viral videos of Charlie Kirk just dismantling Hassan Piker, which the more I see of Hassan Piker, I don't think it's that hard to do. I think a lot of his popularity involves the fact that he's never being challenged by anyone, and he's just taking a lot of comments from his streamers. But even so, it's great to watch Charlie Kirk just handle him so well. But yeah, I think there's an element of jealousy. There's an element of evil, though. There's no denying it. I mean, reveling in someone's assassination because you disagree with their politics? And then when you get feedback for being gross, when you get criticism for being a terrible person, and someone says, like, well, that's below the belt, or that's not very classy, or that's a little unsettling. Then Hassan Piker, and this is what happens with all of these ghouls, then they become defensive. Why can't I say what I think? Why I can't have a group of people singing We Are Charlie Kirk, and now you guys are accusing me of blah, blah. Very thin-skinned, all these socialists. Very thin-skinned, all these multi-millionaire socialists who've got all sorts of things going on for them and take private planes and buy houses. And in this case, I'm talking about a few of them, Bernie Sanders and others. They like to dish out a lot. They like to criticize the billionaires and the millionaires and the trillionaires. They like to criticize the systems. They want to take over. They want to abolish. They want to turn everything upside down. And if you make any comment about them, if you question their intelligence, if you question their morality, oh my God, watch out. Watch out. They cannot handle it. Thin skinned. And if you're going to go up there and you're going to mock somebody who was assassinated, who meant so much to millions of people across this country and across the world, well, then you're probably going to get some blowback. And some of the blowback he's getting is, why are you doing this when you have Abdul El-Sayed and other candidates who are kind of depending on you keeping quiet right now? A lot of times they get on these shows and all they're asked about is this guy Hassan Piker, who's a lunatic. And what I have to say is amusing to me is that he is not going to do what they want because he's an attention whore. He's an attention whore. He wants attention. He doesn't care if it's negative. He doesn't care if it's positive. It's never really positive. It's almost always negative. And that's all he wants. And there's a price to be paid for saddling up next to someone like this who's just chronically trying to get clicks. And so one other thing I wanted to point out about that Spencer Pratt cut, because he plays a lot of clips from Candace Owens. One of the reasons that I'm so angry at Candace Owens for what she's done over the last year is that she's given a lot of these people on the left an out where they don't have to acknowledge the fact

0: 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And we may be a good fit for you too, but neither of us will know if we're right for each other or not until we talk. 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
3: Last letter is S.
4: Oh, I got this one.
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7: From ABC News, I'm Michelle Franzen. Another escalation in the U.S.-Canada trade tiff. President Trump vowing to double tariffs on Canadian goods in the new year after the 50% went into effect Saturday. Canada says it will respond with its own import hike on American goods starting in September. Here's ABC's Karen Travers.
8: 50% tariff on Canadian goods coming into the United States. The White House, though, this morning, even as the president is digging in and now announcing the potential of new tariffs that he says would not go into effect until January 1st. Unclear why he would wait so long for that. We, of course, have asked the White House. But they're also downplaying the potential impact on American consumers and the American economy.
7: The Trump administration says Iran will face tougher sanctions if they don't lift its blockade in the Strait of Hormuz. ABC's James Longman has more.
9: Treasury Secretary Scott Bessent says the goal is to, quote, sever every economic lifeline until Tehran stands alone. Now, Iran is warning that if the economic war continues, quote, not a single drop of oil will be exported through the Strait of Hormuz. Despite the rhetoric and the ongoing U.S. blockade on Iranian ports, we are now approaching 6 months since the U.S. and Israel launched their attacks on Iran, and there is no sign of a resolution.
7: The governor of Indiana calling for an investigation into the power company with thousands in Gary, Indiana, without power for nearly 2 weeks following those severe storms. Gary, Indiana's mayor, Eddie Melton, criticized the utility company NIPSCO, questioning whether they had enough crews stationed in the area ahead of the storms. Melton says he's hopeful that power will be restored soon.
10: Well, I'm prayerful. I believe that God is seeing us through as a community. I'm optimistic that we'll get through this together, but I'm not going to hold my breath in terms of specific dates and times set. Until the last person is turned on.
7: The utility company says it's working around the clock to restore power to every resident and business and hopes within the next 24 hours. 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
1: Concisely summarize for all of these jurors. And then also another thing is this charge conference. How is the judge going to instruct the jury on the law in this case? How should they interpret the law? Especially considering about how complex this case has become, that jury charge is really going to be critical for this jury to begin their deliberations.
2: Severe heat continues in the western states along with south. In California's Death Valley National Park, a French tourist died when the car he was in got stuck in the mud, and he set out to walk with his traveling companion. Michelle Franz and ABC News.
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17: Grace! Welcome back, everyone, to the Grace Curley Show. Treasury Secretary Scott Bessent, who I love, is speaking today about the economic destruction of Iran. And I should add in here that the traffic in the Strait of Hormuz has increased nearly 400% over the last few weeks, and this is from the New York Post, analysts are suggesting that Iran's grip on the critical waterway, really their last piece of leverage here, is weakening. So let's take a little bit of Scott Bessent. I haven't heard from him in a while.
18: To share in the isolation of a withering regime. Teams from Treasury, State, and the U.S. military are now meeting with their global counterparts to tell them that the United States expects action. Every country has a defined timeline to shut down activities we have identified. If they do not take action, we will do so unilaterally through Treasury authorities. For example, every branch of Bank Mellie must be shuttered and dark. And let me be clear, any entity that facilitates money laundering on behalf of Iran will be removed from the U.S. dollar system. The clock just started ticking.
17: Yeah, so this is the latest addition to the pressure that's been put on Iran, is that now the U.S. is warning other countries, hey, if you try to bail them out here, if you try to give them funds or fund any of this nonsense, then you are going to be next on the chopping block and you are going to feel the repercussions of that. I want to mention that in Red State, it says the economic toll is already catastrophic. Inflation, this is in Iran, inflation is

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1: Now I got people texting in like, hey, I had a really good cheeseburger at Papa Gino's. 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And I love Papa's. 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Matt, what is the PQ and what are the results thus far?
2: And you can vote in the poll question by going to gracecurlyshow.com. Who do you think has the best fast food burger? Burger King, McDonald's, or Wendy's? We cut out three other options.
1: It's hard for me because I like different things. I like different things from Burger King and I like different things from McDonald's. And it's hard because I'm not going to, there's not even really one close to me, let alone two of them close to me. I'd have to go miles apart. But if I had my druthers, I'm getting McDonald's fries and a McDonald's Coke. Although a Burger King Coke hits just as hard, I will say. I'd get a McDonald's fry, a McDonald's Coke, and I'd get a burger from Burger King. That would be my break. You're out of it. Big juicy redhead. Is that from The Office where he calls up Wendy's? He thinks he's calling up Wendy's a woman and he says, this is a Wendy's. Big juicy redhead. No, so I'm going McDonald's burger. I'm sorry, McDonald's fry and Coke. And then, yeah. And then Burger King burger. I think Burger King's burgers are top notch.
2: Burger King has 35%. McDonald's has 14%. And Wendy's has shot up to 51%.
1: Whoa, really? The Wendy's truthers are out and about. Big juicy redhead. Yeah, I don't know. I don't go there as much. I did go a couple weeks ago. It was okay. I wasn't like blown away by it. I like the flame grilled. I like that charcoal, you know, taste that you get when you have a Burger King burger. But I'll be watching this burger race pretty closely. Something else I'm watching closely. The WNBA. Not actually watching the games. It seems like a lot of people are, though. But I'm watching the controversy surrounding the games. And something that's happened now is that Enes Kanter-Freedom has announced that he wants to join the WNBA. Another player announced it as well. And now he's going to the games, and he's supporting Sophie Cunningham. And what happened last night was he was at this game. It was Sky Fever game, and he's cheering on Sophie Cunningham, who's unbelievable and just so cool. And she stood up for female sports and females in women's spaces and keeping men out of sports and all that stuff. And because of that, she's been vilified now. He's cheering her on, and another player on the other team says, she's not going to have sex with you, bro, or something along those lines. And the two of them have this confrontation, and then he gets booted out. And a lot of people, including people on the right, like Dave Portnoy and others, are saying, he's making this about himself, he's making it into a joke. I think that this stunt, and you can call it a stunt, not all stunts are bad, by the way, that this stunt, all he's trying to do is force their hand. Like you said, you are not courageous enough to say why you disagree with Sophie Cunningham because you know that you can't have biological men competing against women in your league. And all he's doing by keeping this alive, much like Ron DeSantis and Greg Abbott with the illegal aliens sending them to Martha's Vineyard, is he's forcing their hand and forcing them to talk about it and make a decision.
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1: Welcome back, everyone, to The Grace Curley Show. I wanted to bring on Nate Eaton from East Idaho News and the Courtroom Insider to give us an update on what's happening today. Nate, I know that there was some cross-examination of the prosecution psychiatrist by Kevin Reddington, and things got pretty testy.
12: Yeah, this is the witness who was on the stand Friday. You know, we spoke Friday before he took the stand, and I will say it was the most fiery testimony we've seen in this trial. This is a witness who the prosecution called to say that Lindsay Clancy really was not psychotic, that she didn't have, she may have had mental illness, but it wasn't as severe as it claimed. And then Kevin Reddington, Lindsay Clancy's attorney, got up for about an hour to 2 hours and just tried to really say that you are not an expert on this issue. Your expertise is psychiatric medicine for adolescents, for kids, not for postpartum women. The testimony continued up until Friday afternoon when court dismissed, and then he was back on the stand this morning. And again, it was more cross-examination from the defense.
1: Explain to me the moment where he is, or at least Kevin Reddington, Lindsey Clancy's attorney, thought that the psychiatrist was smirking or laughing, and he kind of reprimanded him for that. Can you break down that moment for people who may not have seen it on television or, you know, in recording?
12: There definitely is a, you can see there's some body language between Kevin Reddington and this doctor, Mac is his name, who some people have said that the doctor appears arrogant, and that might be just him holding his own, but regardless, it's been tense. You know, there's no doubt about it. One, they're quite firm in their opinions. And this morning, he appeared via Zoom rather than in the courtroom. There was a moment where he was smiling, and Reddington said, "You think this is funny? This is a murder case. This isn't funny. Why are you smiling?" And even the judge had to jump in at times and tell the doctor, just answer the question. If you can't answer the question, the defense will ask you another one. I mean, Grace, we're down to this is the end. This is the end of the trial. These are the last rebuttal witnesses. So the prosecution is really trying to keep their witnesses focused and try to make a point for the jury. And the defense knows they've got to really do what they can to discredit these guys if they want the jury to rule on their behalf.
1: Another question I had for you, Nate, and I know that there was another prosecution expert that testified that Lindsey Clancy had bipolar disorder. And my question about that is, was any of this known before these murders of these three children? The killing of the three children, was any of these diagnoses known to any of her doctors while she was being prescribed this medication? Or is this all stuff that these psychiatrists gathered after the fact and when they were brought in to interview her after the killing of her three children?
12: It's a good question, and it's kind of hard to answer because, yes, it was known. Now, what was her exact diagnosis? Depends on who you ask. Some doctors said, yes, she is bipolar. She's manic. In fact, at one point they said she was bipolar, and Patrick Clancy, your husband, said, my wife is not bipolar. But based on some of the symptoms that she reported, being anxious, being manic, cleaning the house late into the evening, not sleeping, you could diagnosis. So, yes, did it have a specific name that she has this, this, and this? That's the gray area. We know she had depression. We know she had insomnia. We know she had anxiety. She had stress. She had postpartum depression. But did she have an exact diagnosis for a particular disorder would depend on the doctor. The one thing, though, that is the smoking gun here is if she had been diagnosed with postpartum psychosis and it was on paper before the children were killed, no. That's not written anywhere. It's did she have it and what were the signs and symptoms? They don't have that.

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10: While Healy worked tirelessly to try and move his beach chair, he can't lift his feet out of the sand. 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
12: Welcome to the Howie Carr Show, 844-42-42, 844-500-42-2. And the second hour of the show, we will be joined by C-SPAN, too, and they'll be with us for the rest of the week, I guess, on the, in the second, third, and fourth hours of the show. So Just a heads up, we may get strange call, different calls, let's put it that way. I don't know. I don't know what it'll be like. I haven't been on C-SPAN for a long time. 844-500-4242, 844-500-4242. We're coming down to the wire for the Massachusetts primary. It's a week from today, and the New Hampshire primary is 2 weeks from today. And these are, I think, these are the last two primaries in the nation before the before all of the general election campaigns are going on. And so we'll be talking about that this week, I think, more. 844-500-4242, 844-500-4242. But we've got a lot to get to here today. As you know, the Treasury Secretary, Scott Bessent, just announced that they're going to have even more draconian economic sanctions against the Islamic Republic starting today, and all the countries that have enabled them to kind of go around the basic sanctions that the U.S. has imposed for the last X number of years, and it's gotten worse, of course. It's gotten more severe since the war actually began at the end of February. And so now they're going to crack down.

0: The reason I mentioned Ilhan Omar deported is President Trump last night tweeted out a story from Just the News, John Solomon's website, and they were saying that the Justice Department was not commenting on beginning a criminal proceedings or denaturalization proceedings, something against Ilhan Omar, because you never... That's a usual policy of the Justice Department, unless you're dealing with Donald Trump or one of his minions, of course. And as we know, as we just mentioned, Dr. Fauci has just set up a legal defense fund, even though he has a pardon. And Swalwell is, it was just 8 years ago, a mere blink of an eye in human history, he was running for president. Now he's running for the border. His electronic devices are being grabbed by the FBI at the airports. He's facing grand juries in Manhattan and in L.A. And he's got his wife has abandoned him and the three kids. So I just thought that was a good one to throw in as well. I'm voting for Ilhan Omar because she's the oldest one. I mean, she's going to be around the longest. So I think it would really make my heart feel like an alligator if she had to go back to Somalia.
1: Some people did something.
2: Ilhan Omar in the lead at 61%.
0: I thought she'd win. I didn't know she'd win this heavily, though.
2: 30% for Anthony Fauci to be imprisoned and 9% for Eric Swalwell to be indicted.
0: How soon they forget Eric Swalwell. I guess that, you know, there are so many others in his social circle, you know, like Jimmy Gomez from L.A., the rep, and Ruben Gallego, the senator from California. They all ran around together. 508 says, this is your best poll in a while. I can't decide. Thank you. Thank you. I thought about putting in the war in Iran in there, too. But it's a different, it's apples and oranges. So I'm just going to leave it like that. 844-500-4242-201. I'm a guy, and I can think of about six ways a person can prove to me that she is a real woman. No antidepressants necessary. Yeah, so someone else points out, though, you know, when you, nowadays in public school, when you go out for a team, don't you have to have some kind of physical examination, just for the, if nothing else, for the schools to protect themselves from any kind of lawsuit, if there's an injury or some kind of genetic defect that leads to a problem for the students. I mean, this doesn't seem like it's a big problem of the other thing is they always tell us, well, you know, there's only like a dozen men pretending to be women in Division I NCAA sports. There's only a half dozen people taking part in high school athletics, men claiming to be women. And of course, I don't guess I have to point out, although I will, that there are no women pretending to be men in athletic contests at the high school or the college level or the Pop Warner level for that matter. But I mean, is this really what the Democrats are all about? This is the best they can come up with for an issue in the midterm elections, that and destroying the healthcare system and returning to the carnage of the Biden years, when you just have open borders as millions of cholos come into the country to kill and rob Americans. 844-500-4242. I'm Howie Carr. 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

0: You got to see the video. You got to see the video. It's it looks like it could be the first Thanksgiving. It's that dated. Just, you know, normal people in normal activities. You know, clean shaven, well dressed, not dressed like bums, like everybody is today. Not criminals running around the street laughing as they kill, rape, rob, and maim Americans. The spirit of Massachusetts is the spirit of America. I'm Howie Carr.
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0: Josh this morning that affordability is a key issue for him as he runs for his old job, including the cost of housing, health care, and energy. New Hampshire law enforcement agencies are stepping up patrols as part of a national Drive Sober or Get Pulled Over campaign that runs through Labor Day weekend. And Brattleboro Public Works crews are actively working to repair water main breaks in the town and to restore normal water pressure. Meanwhile, a boil water notice is in place for much of the town. Meteorologist Joe Shaka is calling for mostly clear skies tonight, lows in the low 50s, partly sunny tomorrow, highs in the mid-70s. The latest on these stories and more coming your way in 24 minutes. In the WKBK News Center, I'm Sean Patrick.
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6: 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And if you're not familiar with me, I'm Howie Carr. I am the host of this talk show. It's regionally syndicated through New England, and you can get it everywhere on Rumble, Facebook, on the iHeart app. We're on several iHeart stations. We're on about 25 radio stations in New England. 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And I'm also a columnist for the Boston Herald, which is the tabloid newspaper in Boston. 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Hope you enjoy. I hope you enjoy this. We're going to give you the spirit of Massachusetts. We just played that old jingle from a long time ago in the first hour of the show, The Spirit of Massachusetts.
7: The spirit of Massachusetts is the spirit of America.
6: It probably still is, but in a very, very different way now. With the spirit of Massachusetts, we've got a lot of problems here, like most blue states. But we'll be talking about all this stuff this week. And thanks for being with us. 844-500-4242. That stupid jingle from the last hour is now repeating in my head. Thanks for nothing. Well, that's what it was meant to do. Anyway. Don't need any more of that. Anyway, some of the people, most of the people in politics in Massachusetts, when that jingle came out 40 years ago, and they weren't even living in the state of Massachusetts. The governor is from Maryland. One of the senators, the senior senator, Elizabeth Warren, we call her the fake Indian. She was a racial fraudster that's how she got her job at Harvard University. She's from Oklahoma, as you know. The dean of the delegation, Catherine Clark, congressional delegation, she's from Connecticut, Colorado, somewhere in there. The mayor of Boston is from Chicago, as is the former governor, Deval Patrick.

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0: And if you're watching the show for the first time today, we do a poll question, and we ask you to get involved. 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Jared, my producer back in Boston, what is the poll question and what are the results thus far?
1: Today's poll question is, which event would you most like to see happen? Eric Swalwell indicted, Anthony Fauci imprisoned, or Ilhan Omar deported?
0: All of these potentials are being raised, as you know, in the news right now. Ilhan Omar, President Trump tweeted out about that, saying he couldn't comment on any ongoing investigations by DHS or DOJ. Eric Swalwell, as you know, is in a photo finish with grand juries on both coasts for alleged sexual assaults and rapes, alleged. And Fauci is raising money now, even though he had a pardon from dementia Joe Biden after for his during the panic of the early part of the decade. So I'm voting for Ilhan Omar.
1: Yeah, Ilhan Omar is in the lead at 66%.
2: Some people did something.
1: 29% for Anthony Fauci imprisoned and 5% for Eric Swalwell indicted.
0: All right. 844-500-4242. A couple of people want to talk about the spirit of Massachusetts. That's what we're into now, the spirit of Massachusetts. We found this on social media. An old slogan, a jingle from the era of Michael Stanley Dukakis, who is, as they say, forgotten but not gone. He's in his 90s but still hanging in there. Tom, you're next with Howie Carr. Go ahead, Tom.
3: Yeah, I remember that back around 1982, that jingle going on. And, of course, the Make It Massachusetts bumper sticker. By the way, you know, what that cut you played of Congresswoman Presley, she left one very important thing out of that 19-year-old girl that was murdered. She didn't say anything about the family getting justice and the perpetrator who committed that violence. That tells you everything you need to know about modern-day Democrats. And the other point I'd like to make, you talked about Sophie Cunningham. I got a Sophie Cunningham T-shirt where she's pointing, and it says Spicy Sophie. And when I first wore that going into the Market Basket in West Bridgewater, I got several dirty looks from moonbat women that were well into their 60s. And you can just read what they're thinking. I know he's a Trump supporter. The nerve of him.
0: You know what they also wanted to say to you, Tom? They wanted to say this, whatever that player said to Enos Freedom. You're not going to sleep with her.
3: Yeah, right. Yeah, well, I will say one thing. She is a good-looking woman.
0: She is, absolutely.
3: She's an attractive woman. And I sent an email to the WNBA. Why don't you allow men who identify as women to play in the WNBA? Mm-hmm. And I'm still waiting to hear back from them.
0: Hey, Royce White, the second guy who jumped in on it after Enos Kiner Freedom, he said, this is genocide, what they're doing to me. You know, why not use their own terminology against them, Tom? You know, misgendering, genocide, dead naming, all this stuff. If they want to, you know, what's good, what's sauce for the goose is sauce for the gander. Thanks for the call. Use the right pronouns for Enos and Royce. Come on. They're just women. 844-500-4242. I'm Howie Carr.
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7: Good afternoon. New Hampshire drivers may notice a stronger law enforcement presence on the roads over the next couple of weeks.
8: New Hampshire law enforcement agencies are stepping up patrols as part of the national Drive Sober or Get Pulled Over campaign. The effort began Wednesday, August 19th, and runs through the Labor Day weekend, with about 120 agencies invited to participate. Drivers should expect increased patrols as officers look for people impaired by alcohol, drugs, or both. So far this year, 62 people have died in crashes on New Hampshire roads. Anyone who spots a potentially impaired driver should note the vehicle and location and call 911. In the WKBK News Center, I'm Kelsey Johnson.
7: Former U.S. Senator from New Hampshire John Sununu says New Hampshire needs a senator who'll fight for the state and its priorities. Sununu joined Dan Mitchell this morning on WKBK's open mic program. He says affordability is a key issue for him, including the cost of housing, health care, and energy.
9: My campaign's about affordability. Let's bring down the cost of living, health care, housing, energy. How do we focus on those issues, keep costs down, make life more affordable for families and for the workforce here in New Hampshire, right? How do we keep the economy growing? How do we keep wages growing? So it's that's that focus of my campaign, and I think that's going to continue to be really important to Americans and New Hampshire families in the foreseeable future.
7: Sununu also pointed to his background as an engineer and small business owner. He says that experience would bring a problem-solving approach to issues facing the state. Sununu also highlighted legislation he worked on during his previous time in the Senate, including measures involving the White Mountain National Forest and protecting constitutional rights. You can listen to the full interview at mykeennow.com. Brattleboro Public Works crews are actively working to repair water main breaks in the town and to restore normal water pressure once repairs are completed and pressure has been restored. The town will complete required flushing and water quality testing in coordination with the State Department of Environmental Conservation. Meanwhile, residents and businesses, you should continue boiling water in Brattleboro for all potable uses until that boil water notice is officially lifted. If you have any questions or concerns, you can contact the Department of Public Works in Brattleboro. You can learn more on Brattleboro's website. That's Brattleboro.gov.
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10: Partly sunny today, highs 73 to 76. Mainly clear tonight, lows 53 to 56. Partly sunny tomorrow, highs 72 to 75. Partly sunny Wednesday, highs 77 to 80. And partly cloudy Thursday, highs 76 to 79. I'm meteorologist Joe Shaka from the WKBK Weather Center.
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2: 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Top headlines this afternoon. New Hampshire law enforcement agencies are stepping up patrols as part of the national Drive Sober or Get Pulled Over campaign. The effort began last week and runs through Labor Day weekend. Families of people arrested by the Cheshire County Department of Corrections are being targeted by scammers who are posing as jail staff demanding payment.

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5: 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I got thrown off of YouTube many years ago during COVID for speaking the facts. And I decided never to go back, and I am a New York Times best-selling author. I'm a member of the Radio Hall of Fame as well, and I got a new book out. 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We got lots of other good products at the store, and check them out. 844-500-4242. 619 says, when I heard you were going to be on C-SPAN, I cringe since the psycho ward hands out phones so the patients can call in. There is a reason why I don't watch that channel, and the calls so far prove me right. It's going to be a bumpy ride this week for all of us. You guys should bring back Hate Mail Monday. It'll be a real doozy. Yeah, it's okay.
8: We're getting enough voicemails that we could. We make them pile them for the end of the week.
5: Really? Oh, so this is gonna. Do they know about the chump line? I should explain the chump line too.
8: Absolutely.
5: The next hour of the show, the final hour of the show every day, we have this thing called the chump line, and you can call in and leave a message. It's too late to do it today, but you can do it tomorrow. Just you can call in and leave a message denouncing me or denouncing Donald Carr, my master. Or anybody else you'd like to attack and defame. And so the number is 844-500-4242. Press 2 for the chump line, and you can do that. 844-500-4242. Big story. I see these stories all the time in the newspapers, you know, about the anchors leaving. And, you know, just NBC News anchor announces exit after 10 years, leaves Next Step a mystery. So I say, NBC News anchor? Look it up. NBC News anchor Joseph Olmo announced Sunday on air he is quit. No, not Joseph Olmo.
9: Do you know who I am?
5: No, I don't. Who the heck is Joseph Olmo? It turns out it's kind of a deceptive headline from the New York Post. He's a Washington, D.C., news anchor. But, you know, the thing is, it happens in Boston all the time. Longtime news anchor is leaving. And then I read it and I say, who the hell is this person? I never heard of him. And they've been there for 20 years. I haven't watched local TV news for 20 years, I guess. And I used to be in local TV news. And they always say, I'm leaving to smell the roses. It's a new step in my life. When one door closes, another one opens. Yeah, right. TV news is going the way of all flesh. Local TV news. 844-500-4242. There is a local development in the NFL today. Try not to let it destroy your faith in the

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0: to increase patrols as officers look for people impaired by alcohol, drugs, or both. So far this year, 62 people have died in crashes on New Hampshire roads. Anyone who spots a potentially impaired driver should note the vehicle and location and call 911. In the WKBK News Center, I'm Kelsey Johnson.
1: Families of people arrested by the Cheshire County Department of Corrections are being targeted by scammers who are posing as jail staff. According to a press release from the Keene Police Department, the scammers provide accurate inmate details and then demand payment, claiming the inmate qualifies for electronic monitoring release. These are fake calls. Correctional facility staff never request digital payments by phone. If you get a call like this, you're asked to hang up and report it to the police department. If you need to check the validity of such a call, contact the County Department of Corrections or the Keene PD at their non-emergency number. That's 357-9813. New Hampshire's community college system is once again ranked the best in New England. A new Wallet Hub report also puts it among the top 10 systems in the nation. Governor Kelly Ayotte says the ranking highlights the role community colleges are playing in preparing New Hampshire's workforce. The community college system has 7 colleges across the state, including River Valley Community College locally. The system serves more than 25,000 students with degree programs, job training, and other educational opportunities. Liberty Utilities is continuing to install a new gas main on the east side of Central Square. Casella Construction will also begin installation of underground utility lines on the west side, working north to south before moving toward West Street later this week. Casella is also expected to continue preparations on the east side, including curbing and light pole removal. Parking on the east and west sides so the square is closed from 7 in the morning till 5 in the afternoon through Friday. Temporary sidewalk closures and detours are also in place on the east side through Friday. And Maple Street in Brattleboro will be closed between I-91 overpass and the Austin Drive until 8 o'clock tonight and again tomorrow from 8:30 until 8 o'clock for private utility work.
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3: Partly sunny today, highs 73 to 76. Mainly clear tonight, lows 53 to 56. Partly sunny tomorrow, highs 72 to 75. Partly sunny Wednesday, highs 77 to 80. And partly cloudy Thursday, highs 76 to 79. I'm meteorologist Joe Shaka from the WKBK Weather Center.
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6: All right, another headline about this roundup in the Northeast. First on Fox, ICE quietly arrests jaw-dropping number of illegal aliens in massive D.C. area operation. I don't really consider D.C. the Northeast, but I guess. The agency, ICE, has arrested 1,328 illegal aliens over the past 14 days in the Washington, D.C. suburbs. And apparently they were really, the operation comes as Maryland and Virginia, particularly Fairfax County, Virginia, have seen significant crime involving illegal immigrants, involving violent and sexual offenses. Did you see somebody tweeted out today there have been 8 murders in Fairfax County, Virginia. They have the George Soros prosecutor. George Soros, you know, he got a lot of bang for his buck buying these prosecutors, and then they just let all the criminals go, and just really is it's really good part of the fundamental.

0: town and to restore normal water pressure. Meanwhile, residents and businesses should continue boiling water until that boil water notice is officially lifted. Liberty Utilities is continuing to install a new gas main on the east side of Central Square, while Casella Construction is working north to south before moving toward West Street later this week. Meteorologist Joe Shaka is calling for mostly clear skies tonight, lows in the low 50s, partly sunny tomorrow with a high near 75 degrees. The latest on these stories and more coming your way in 24 minutes in the WKBK News Center. I'm Sean Patrick.
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3: Welcome back to the Howie Carr Show, 844-500-4242. Elon Musk just gave Republicans unbelievable news heading into the midterms. This is from Town Hall. Elon Musk is expected to spend between $100 and $200 million to support Republicans in the 2026 midterm elections. This is from the Calvin Coolidge Project. The spending is expected to focus on voter turnout in key battleground states, including the Texas Senate race, to help Ken Paxton against Jim Talarico. Excuse me, Talarico. And for those of you who don't like Elon Musk, I just could tell you, he is an African-American. And apparently, some of you Democrats out there in C-SPAN land think he was an illegal alien. So if he's an illegal alien and an African-American also, I mean, he's got to be, he's a member of multiple protected classes, isn't he? 844-500-4242. We have something here. I'm just to explain to the C-SPAN listeners for the first time viewers, called the Chump Line. And what we do is we allow people to call in and leave voicemail messages for 3 hours, 1 to 4 Eastern weekdays. And at this time, at the 5 o'clock hour Eastern time, live TV radio, we play some of the messages from the Chump Line, and then I respond, and it's just one of these little, it's a popular feature of the Howie Carr Radio Show. So now it's time for today's Chump Line.

0: this big tent Elizabeth Warren keeps talking about isn't on stolen land.
1: As I said, the Democrats don't need a big tent. 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Because they need to throw a net over all these people. They hold their arms out, so it'll make it harder for the people with the white coats from the mental institutions to throw the net over you.
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3: Hey there, Howie. It's your favorite Santa calling, Darlene Graham. Well, I'll be. I done had one of them Fox paws last week at the debate. But in my defense, I was confused by the question. When they asked me about the South China Sea, I thought they was talking about a sequel to one of Lindsay and mine's favorite musical, South Pacific, Shazam.
1: I think President Trump is doing a tele rally tonight for Darlene Graham. She looks like she's in a bit of a jam against Representative Ralph Norman, who's consolidating the support of all the other candidates in South Carolina. This is a real test for President Trump to see if he can pull this one out. This is a tough one.
4: In Mara Healey's Massachusetts, Phil Collins

0: Well, Mark and Johnny, here we are again for another B-Bakes Deli and Cakes commercial.
1: Born ready.
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0: You already said that. 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
0: And now E.
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0: Last letter is S.
1: Oh, I got this one.
0: Yeah.
1: Cinnamon rolls.
0: Johnny, you want to tell him or me?
2: Oh, brother.
0: Okay, we're done.
1: How'd I do?
2: Less talking next time.
1: Wow.
0: Here is your Monday Red Sox Minute presented by Samuel Adams. Red Sox sweep Rafael Devers and the Giants this weekend. What a Sunday. Nick Sogard hit his second career homer. Jake Bennett settled down. He struck out 6 and 7 innings.

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0: This is Lee Habib, and this is Our American Stories, the show where America is the star and the American people. Up next, a story out of coal country about a miner who would take on a hefty second job. Here to tell the story is the Appalachian storyteller, J.D. Phillips, a YouTuber with a phenomenal channel. Let's get into the story.
1: My name is Harrison

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1: A man needed all the helping hands he could get. How else were the chores going to get done? Like milking the cow, collecting the chicken eggs, or the endless toting of water from the creek to the homestead. Not that us kids minded, though. It seemed like a privilege to help out our pa. He was a hard-working, God-fearing man. And what I remember the most about him is it seemed he always had a lot of worry written across his face and behind his eyes. Not that he ever said any of it out loud, but we all knew it was there. He spent many a night standing on the porch, studying the position of the moon or the shapes of the clouds. He always seemed to know exactly when it was going to rain, and he could predict a bad winter coming months in advance. In many ways, Pa was one of the last truly free men, men that were part of the wilderness itself. Just like his father and his grandfather before him, Pa had never worked a day in his life for money. He had never clocked in or out. Instead, he lived as one with both the forest and the wild beasts that inhabited it. The turn of the century brought many changes to everyone who called these isolated mountains home, including my family. You see, the coal industry was born out of the ashes of the war between the states. And for the first time, jobs found their way into this remote region. Within a few short years, company towns had sprung up all up and down the hollers, and they needed all sorts of workers. Loggers to clear the land, hands at the sawmill, carpenters to build the shack houses, more men to build the new railroad. But most of all, they needed men willing to work in total darkness for 12 hours a day, deep inside a hole dug for more than a mile deep into the side of a mountain, armed with little more than a pickaxe. What they needed was men to dig the coal. One by one, men moved their families out of their ancestral cabins and away from their hillside farms that they had worked all their lives. And they moved them into these coal camps. And by the time I was 5 years old, my pa traded his life as a mountain man for a lifetime of coal dust. Pa moved us all a few miles outside of Hillsboro, Kentucky, where he was hired on at the Fork Mountain Coal Camp. For the next several years, I spent most of my days attending the company school and helping Ma around the house. Most of my siblings were old enough to work in the mine with Pa, but me? No. I loved school. Bible study was my favorite part of the day. And our teacher, Miss Sally, would even let me take home a few sheets of scratch paper each day for me to practice writing Bible verses. I hoped I'd grow up and become a preacher. I spent most nights after supper using small pieces of coal that Paul had brought home, drawing pictures with Bible verses underneath them to show Miss Sally the next morning. One day, on my 14th birthday, Miss Sally made cookies for me at school, and she gave me a big hug. She told me she would miss me. "Oh, Miss Sally, I ain't going nowhere," I replied. "But Harrison, don't you know? You're 14 now. A boy's schooling is done when he turns that age."
2: "Well, what will I do now?"
1: I asked. "Why, you'll work in the coal mine, of course. You don't need no more schooling to work in the mine."
2: "But Miss Sally, all my life I've been aiming on becoming a preacher, not a miner."
1: The young teacher paused for a moment of reflection, and then she spoke. "Son, you don't have to be a preacher in a church to spread God's message. Just trust in the Lord, and He'll show you the way." And just like that, in that moment, my school days were over. And in many ways, so was my childhood. And I didn't know it at the time, but I would spend the rest of my life working in the darkness of a cold, damp coal mine.

0: So there I was, just barely a teenager, but somehow a man at the same time, working 12 hours a day for the same coal company as my father. They called me a coupler boy. You see, electricity had come to the coal mine, and no longer did mules carry the coal carts out of the mine. Instead, there was a metal cable pulley system that pulled an endless train of coal carts, each full with over a ton of coal, up to the mouth of the mine. Each of these carts were coupled together with a pin that had to be removed at exactly the precise moment to separate the cart from the cable pulley system. The cart would continue down the tracks, and the pulley would roll up and back into the mine and start the process over again. Removing that pin at precisely the right moment was risky business, to say the least. My friend Tommy and I, we saw many boys lose fingers, and even one boy lost an arm when he got caught between the carts. It seemed it wasn't a matter of if you would get hurt. The only question was when. I still remember that Friday morning like it was yesterday. My pa and all my brothers and me, we set out for the mine in a light mountain rain. As we all entered the mine, my pa looked back at me as he grabbed his coal tags and his lunch bucket. "Be careful today. That rain is going to make everything slippery, and we can't afford for you to get hurt." "Yes, sir, pa," I replied. And slippery it was. That entire morning, all us boys were slipping back and forth in the muck and the mud, uncoupling those cars. My buddy Tommy suddenly yelled out, "Harrison, help me! My overalls are caught in a pinch!"
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1: And we return to Our American Stories and the story of Harrison Mays. When we last left off, Harrison, who wanted to become a preacher before becoming a miner, found himself in a dangerous situation with his friend Tommy in the mine they both worked in. Tommy's overalls were stuck in a pulley cart system. Let's get back to the story.
13: I looked up. He was being dragged alongside a fully loaded cart that he had uncoupled. Both the cart and Tommy were barreling full speed down the track right at me. However, Tommy was holding on tight to the side of the cart to keep from getting ran over while screaming the entire time. His weight made the cart unsteady, and it looked as if the cart was going to tip over just enough to make the coal jump the tracks. I stood frozen for a split second. I didn't know whether to run, help Tommy, or get out of the way. In the blink of an eye, I heard the crashing sound of the cart jumping the track, tearing up the side of the wall as it raced towards me. I took one step in the mud, and I slipped and fell. There was no time to escape. I kicked my legs frantically, trying to move out of the way. By now, Tommy had freed himself, and he had jumped off the coal cart, and he was yelling, "Harrison, get out of there, quick!" I had nowhere to turn, and the entire cart barreled into my chest. I broke nearly every bone in my body, and folks who saw it said my eyes popped right out of their sockets. Desperately, the miners began to dig me out of the rubble as the company doctor arrived on the scene of the accident. I had lost consciousness, and I was just laying there a heap of broken bones. When they pulled my body out of the mine, the doctor shook his head and he told my pa, "Well, I'm sorry, but there ain't nary a chance that he'll make it through the night. Ain't no sense in trying to get him to a hospital in this weather. He'll never make it. Best thing to do is to take him home, call the family in, and say your goodbyes." As I laid there lifeless on that bed, I could feel my family all around me, but I couldn't make out what any one of them were saying. I just remember my mama's tear-stricken face. And then I turned my head and I realized I was looking down on my lifeless body from up above. I was caught somewhere in between this world and the next one, that instant when a soul separates from its body. I didn't feel any pain, but I felt like I wasn't done. My life hadn't even begun yet. "God, please, please don't let me die. I promise if you'll let me live, I'll spend all of my days telling the world about you. I promise I'll tell the entire world, far beyond those mountain ridges. Just let me live, and everyone will know your name." Now, I need to pause here for just a moment. You see, there was no way Harrison Mays should have ever survived that accident. No man could have lived through it, much less a young boy. But sometimes, when we least expect it, even when there's no other possible explanation, God can do the impossible. That's right. Harrison did survive, and within 3 days, he climbed off his deathbed, and he dedicated the rest of his life to telling everyone he could about God. Once Harrison returned to the coal mines, he was a changed man. In his mind, he had to get busy in a hurry, telling the world about God. Now, back in those days, one of the biggest events to happen in rural Appalachia was when a tent revival came to your town. Everyone and their brother would go to these events to see and hear everything from preaching, singing, snake handling, dancing, and everything in between. Harrison figured the Lord said to make a joyful noise, so he first tried his hand at singing. The only problem was, well, he couldn't sing a lick. And though he was making a joyful noise, well, it was just noise that most folks could do without. When the next tent revival came to town, he tried his hand at preaching, but his combined fear of public speaking and the blank looks on the faces of the churchgoers told him that preaching wasn't exactly his calling either.

0: One day, the up-and-coming preacher was sitting on the front porch, asking the Lord for a sign on what to do, when a new idea came to him, literally. There standing right in front of him was his pet hog, Isaac, just standing there looking at him. Harrison quickly ran to the lean-to shed, and within a minute, he re-emerged with a bucket of white paint and a paintbrush. He dipped his brush into the paint and began painting, sin not, down each side of the black pig. Since pigs roamed freely back then, fattening up on chestnuts, within a few days, everybody in the mining camp had read those words, sin not. Harrison knew he was onto something, and he began painting his simple message on the sides of mountains, rocks, trees, barns, and even on coal cars bound for faraway places. He soon resorted to making signs out of wood, cardboard, and oilcloth, carrying messages such as, get right with God, and Jesus is coming. To fund his ministry, he began working double shifts in the coal mines, one for his family and one for the Lord. All the miners knew of his signs, and some would laugh while others would shake their heads in disbelief. However, they admired his effort, and every now and then, they would donate a load of coal towards Harrison's ministry. Heck, even the mining company let him use an abandoned building on the property as his workshop. By 1940, Harrison's father had passed away from the dreaded black lung. As was a common practice back then, the loving son made his father's tombstone out of concrete right in the backyard. It was in that moment that Harrison had another aha moment. He began making concrete crosses and hearts weighing as much as 1,500 pounds and placing them on the side of highways for all to see. He first began by placing them in nearby states, Kentucky, Tennessee, and Virginia. And within a decade, he had signs in nearly every state on the East Coast. He'd work in the coal mines all night and build crosses in his backyard all day. Once he had five or six ready, he would rent a truck and a driver. And together, the two would strike out until he found a spot that looked good to him. He would simply pull up and dig a hole, and using a pulley system that he had built on the truck, he would lower the 1,500-pound cross into place. Many times, property owners would run out and yell, "What are you doing? You can't leave that here. Get off my property." Harrison would simply load up in the truck and make his getaway. Nearly every week, he would get a legal notice demanding that he come back and remove a cross, but he never would. He had the most trouble in Virginia. Lawmakers there were fed up with his religious signs, and they passed a law stating that all roadside signs must be licensed and taxed by the state. Once the new law was passed, the Virginia Highway Department dug up 39 of his crosses, drove them to the Tennessee side of the Cumberland Gap, and dumped them right on the side of the road. For their trouble, they sent Harrison a bill of $39. During the years 1920 through the 1980s, Harrison planted thousands of crosses in 44 states across America. He created signs on the side of mountains near airports, stating, "Prepare to meet God." He mailed an estimated 58,000 empty whiskey bottles containing scripture in 14 different languages all over the world. His bottles have been found in the Philippines, the Netherlands, and even Africa. It's estimated that Harrison Mays spent $100,000 of his own money funding his ministry during his lifetime. As he would say, "Every penny I ever made is God's anyway. I'm just 126 pounds of mud." Harrison Mays never drove during his life, and he walked or rode a bike everywhere he went. He even walked to and from his marriage to his wife Lily, who supported him his entire life and supported his ministry. Harrison was at home at any church, and he spent his entire life telling anyone he met about the Lord. Harrison Mays went on to glory and met his Maker in 1986. 3 months later, his wife Lily joined him there. However, today, if you look hard enough, you can still find many of his roadside crosses and hearts dotted throughout the South. There's even a permanent collection of his work at the Museum of Appalachia in Tennessee. Till next time, my friends, in the words of Harrison Mays, get right with God, because Jesus is coming.
1: A beautiful piece of storytelling by J.D. Phillips, known as the Appalachian Storyteller. He has a YouTube channel that's phenomenal. Such respect and regard for this part of the country. Not enough stories on this show told about this part of the country, and we're fixing that. The story of Harrison Mays, a classic American story about faith and so much more, here on Our American Stories. 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
6: And we return to Our American Stories. Up next, the story of how one of America's most notorious criminals was caught because of one savvy oil man from Oklahoma. Here to tell the story of how Machine Gun Kelly was captured is Joe Urschel, author of The Year of Fear, and later, as you'll hear, Dr. T. Lindsay Baker, author of A Gangster Tour of Texas, and numerous other books. Let's get into the story. Here's Joe Urschel to start us off.
7: The story takes place in 1933. The unemployment rate was up to 40%. Thousands of banks were closed. Catastrophic dust storms were beginning to kick up across the Southwest and the Midwest. They'd blow so hard and so strong with so much fine silt that the people who lived in that area would have to do things like drape their child's beds and carriages with wet sheets just to prevent the silt from coming in and choking them to death. It would blow so far that it would turn snow red in New England, kill livestock in the fields. While all this is going on, of course, FDR takes office and announces that
8: the only thing we have to fear is fear itself.
7: At the very same time, an incredible spate of kidnappings begin occurring across the country. With the banks drying up, the bank robbing business isn't as good as it used to be, and an estimated 2,000 kidnappings occurred between 1930 and 1933. Companies were issuing kidnapping insurance. People in Hollywood were driving around in armor-plated limousines with armed guards in the passenger seat. They would snatch a wealthy individual, ransom them, and then release them with the caveat that everything would be fine unless they go to the authorities. If they do go to the authorities, we'll return and kill you, not only you, but all the members of your family as well. So these are tough times in the U.S., with tougher times coming. In the midst of this, George Kelly and his glamorous wife decide that they are going to kidnap the richest oil man in the Southwest.
9: It's hot summertime. Charles F. Urschel and his wife were playing bridge with friends Walter R. Jarrett and his wife on the screen porch of the Urschel home in Oklahoma City.
7: And with an almost remarkable lack of planning,
9: out of the darkness appeared two armed men. Stick them up. We want Urschel.
7: Kelly, armed with a machine gun, and his partner Albert Bates, armed with a .45, burst into the Urschel home, run up to the bridge game, and suddenly discover that they don't know which of the two guys is Urschel. So, making all kinds of threats, they demand that Urschel reveal himself, which he doesn't do. He just sits there. So does Walter. So Kelly says,
9: "We'll take you both."
7: And they speed off into the night. A couple miles out of town, they realize that they could probably identify which one was Urschel by emptying their wallets. So they stop the car, they get the wallets, take all of the money, they give them 10 bucks to get a cab back to town, and they take off with Urschel.
9: Urschel was no ordinary businessman.
7: Farm kid, grew up, enlisted in the Army during the First World War. When he got out, was bound and determined that the last thing he was going to do any more of was farming. So he strikes out for Oklahoma and decides to try to make his fortune in the oil business. He hooks up with the aptly named Tom Slick,
9: the king of the wildcatters.
7: Unfortunately, right at the peak of their oil business, Tom Slick age 40.

0: 47, kind of your classic type A behavior guy, has a massive heart attack and dies.
1: Herschel continued running his empire and in time married Slick's widow, Berenice. Herschel's own wife was Berenice's sister. So he ended up being the husband of two sisters.
0: And of course that generates a lot of headlines in the paper about how rich these folks are and in what their oil holdings entail. All of this was the interesting reading that got Kelly thinking about kidnapping Charles Herschel.
1: The two hoodlums were no ordinary thugs either.
0: Kelly started out in Memphis, Tennessee. He was the child of upper middle class parents. He was a caddy at the local country club, pretty smart kid. In fact, he's not known to have killed anybody. He didn't like machine guns. He was kind of afraid of them. He was one of these charming, hail fellow, well-met Irishmen, but he did not enjoy a very good relationship with his father, whom he hated. And when he caught his father in a tryst with another woman, basically blackmailed him and said, "I won't tell mom about this." This is when he's in high school. "If you give me the family car and increase my allowance by X amount of money," which Kelly then used his new transportation and his money to hop across the border to Arkansas, which was a wet state. Tennessee was dry. And that's when he started his liquor running business as a young entrepreneur in high school. And things basically went downhill from there. But that wasn't good enough for Catherine. Catherine wanted to be married to the most famous criminal in all of America. So she started working on his reputation. She buys him a machine gun at a pawn shop in Fort Worth, then starts spreading stories about him at speakeasies all over Fort Worth. And she'd leave spent shells behind and say that, you know, "We've been down to the farm and George has been working on his skills and he can shoot walnuts off a fence post or write his name on the side of a barn with this gun." And then that got into the press and one thing led to another and suddenly we have this psychopathic machine gun Kelly.
1: Their destination? A farm owned by the stepfather of George Kelly's wife.
0: It's a sad, broken down farm with a few animals. They cover his ears with cotton and tape them shut.
1: There, they held Herschel captive for 9 days. The motive? Lots of money. $200,000 in used $20 bills. $200,000 was a huge sum of money. You could buy a brand new Ford V8 automobile for $500.
0: But nevertheless, he's the kind of guy who does not part with his money very willingly. He is blind and deaf and bound and determined that if he ever gets out, he's gonna come back and find these guys and get his money back.
1: Herschel's friend made the money delivery in Kansas City on Sunday, July 30th, 1933, 8 days after the abduction. The next evening, a disheveled man approached the back door of the Herschel mansion. It was the missing Charles F. Herschel, who had been carried to the outskirts of Norman, just south of Oklahoma City, and was left at the side of the road. Kelly, Bates, and their accomplices congratulated themselves on what they believed had been a perfect crime. What Kelly and the others did not realize was that Charles F. Herschel was not just a financial genius. He had what today might be called a photographic memory.
2: And you've been listening to Dr. T. Lindsey Baker and Joe Herschel tell the story of the kidnapping of one of the richest oil men in the country, and by virtue of that, tell the story of Machine Gun Kelly. The story of Machine Gun Kelly and the Southwest Oil Man continues here on Now American Stories.
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2: And we return to Our American Stories and the story of the capture of Machine Gun Kelly. When we last left off, wealthy oilman Charles F. Urschel had been released after his ransom was paid. But to the surprise of the FBI and later his captors, Urschel wasn't just good at business. Let's return to this story. Here to start us off, is Dr. T. Lindsey Baker.

0: Herschel was not just a financial genius. He had what today might be called a photographic memory.
1: He knows how long the car ride took. He also realizes that they were going in a circuitous route designed to confuse him. But this is a guy who's been working his whole career for the King of the Wildcatters. He and Herschel have been finding oil all over Oklahoma and Texas, and they know just about every inch of that territory, backward and forward. And realizes, of course, that he's on a farm. He begins counting the number of different animals.
0: A bull, 4 milk cows, a flock of guineas.
1: What the postman's name is, who the local prostitute is.
0: Most importantly, he noted hearing the regular drone of an airplane.
1: He realizes that at 9:30 in the morning and at 5:30 at night, a plane is passing overhead. So he puts all that in the data bank while he's leaving his fingerprints all over anywhere he possibly can.
0: The very evening that the fatigued and careworn Charles Herschel stumbled to his own back door, Special Agent Gus Jones plied him with questions. The federal lawman must have smiled to himself when he discovered the remarkable recall that the oil man offered. Just Herschel's observation that he heard the kidnapper's car rattle across the bumpy Canadian River Bridge, plus his estimate of the 8-hour driving time during his release, pointed southward toward Texas.
1: Gus Jones just listens to this data dump, and having started out telling him that finding these kidnappers would be like finding a needle in a haystack, after 90 minutes of talking to Charles, he said, well, we just got a really small haystack.
0: Jones assigned investigators to find out what localities to the south experienced the same sequence of rain and wind that Herschel remembered, and to check commercial airline schedules. They quickly concluded that the airplane sound likely came from a daily American Airlines flight between Meacham Field in Fort Worth and Amarillo.
1: Herschel borrows a plane from one of his oil friends. They go up in the air, fly the route. They look down using Herschel's sketch of what he thinks the farm looks like, identify a farm that looks exactly like the drawing.
0: Jones dispatched Agent Edward Dowd. The investigator arrived there only 3 days after Herschel's release, visiting in the guise of a mortgage salesman. Dowd confirmed what the oil man remembered. The house had a broken window pane patched with cardboard. The floorboards ran the right directions. He saw the correct number of cattle, mules, and even guineas. When the agent asked for a drink of water on the hot summer day, the pulley at the well made the right squeak, and the water had the same mineralized taste that Herschel described. There was no question in the lawman's mind.
1: Herschel insists that he be in the lead car, the raiding party, with a sawed-off shotgun on his lap. And in the middle of the night, they burst in. They arrest the Shannons and a fellow named Harvey Bailey, who was staying at the farm, kind of hiding out after his escape from state prison in Kansas. Harvey Bailey, an incredible character. Bailey was considered the most successful bank robber in American history. He was a guy who basically invented the modern form of bank robbing, which involves determining what the best escape routes are, riding the escape routes, figuring out when there's the most money in the bank to be robbed by studying the local economy and the county tax records, what the police activity is like, how far away the police station is, what kind of cars the police have, if they have any. Basically, if Harvey was planning your bank robbery, it was going to go well, and nobody was going to know who did it. He robbed the Lincoln National Bank of so much money that the bank failed the next day. He did so well in the 20s that by the late 20s, he retired from the bank robbing business and opened a series of gas stations and

0: car washes in Chicago, but lost all his money in the market crash and had to go back to the business that he knew so well. So he had worked with George and in fact had lent George $1,000 when George was low on funds. So after he heard about the kidnapping, he went down to the farm in Wise County to collect the money that George owed him and to nurse a wound that he sustained when he was escaping from prison. He just happens to be sleeping in the backyard on a cot.
1: In the semi-darkness just before dawn, Gus Jones awakened Harvey Bailey with the muzzle of a machine gun. Meanwhile, George Kelly and Albert Bates absconded with the ransom money.
0: So even though George and Catherine had already fled the scene along with Albert Bates to launder their money, the FBI agents still score an important victory here by pulling in Harvey Bailey. And it arrives just in time for J. Edgar Hoover, who was not yet director of the FBI. In fact, he was barely holding on to his job. When FDR took office, his first choice for attorney general was a guy named Thomas Walsh, senator from Wyoming. Walsh had a long and bad history with J. Edgar Hoover. During the Harding administration, J. Edgar Hoover's job was to, well, you know, he tapped his phone and he read his mail and he tried to entrap him in a hotel room with a woman to get incriminating evidence on him, none of which succeeded, but it did succeed in making a lifelong enemy of Mr. Walsh. Walsh vowed to get rid of that miserable son of a as soon as he got to town. Now, unfortunately, Walsh was 72 years old, and before he got to town, he went down to Miami and married a Cuban debutante. And on the train ride back to Washington, when the train stopped in North Carolina, Walsh's wife woke up, but he did not. Subsequently, you know, the FDR was prosecuting a war on this, a war on that, a war on everything, and war on crime. So J. Edgar is under a lot of pressure at this time to bring in some big score, and it looks like the machine gun Kelly case could be the one. The FBI had just been given the sole responsibility for chasing kidnappers across state lines. They were really the only organization that could bring this to fruition, but there were two problems that they still had. One was the fact that they were not an armed police force. They were not trained in weapons. Most of them were lawyers and accountants who would help local municipalities prosecute criminal investigations. So Hoover looked around his agencies to try to find people who would be skilled enough to go up against machine gunners and shotgun wielders and whatnot, and he discovers that he's got fewer than 12. So he puts those guys together. They find Kelly in Memphis, Tennessee, successfully arrest him.
1: George Kelly, R.G. Shannon, Albert Bates, and Harvey Bailey all went to the federal penitentiary in Leavenworth, Kansas, while Catherine Kelly and her mother, Ora Shannon, went to a penal institution for women. All of them with life sentences. When the U.S. Department of Justice opened a new maximum security prison on Alcatraz Island in California, it transferred Kelly, Bates, and Bailey there.
0: The Urschels lived happily ever after, but Charles, by that point, had softened on the whole affair, and he went to FDR and Hoover and said, look, Harvey Bailey had nothing to do with this. You know, we ought to let him out. He agrees to probation for Harvey and sets him up in Joplin, Missouri with a job as a cabinet maker. He lived out the rest of his life without committing another crime.
1: 2 decades later, George Kelly died in federal prison. His body went unclaimed. So a released R.G. Boss Shannon agreed to bury him in a plot that he owned in Wise County. There, beneath a homemade concrete marker, lie the remains of the man who coined the term still used for the FBI when he declared at his Memphis arrest, I knew you G-men would get me.
2: And a special thanks to Dr. T. Lindsey Baker and to Joe Urschel. for sharing the story. A special thanks also to the Fort Worth Public Library and the Library of Congress for allowing us to access this audio. The story of the oil man who brought Machine Gun Kelly to justice here on Our American Stories. 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
14: From ABC News, I'm Stephanie Officer. Officials in Nevada today out with an update on the Hawk Fire burning across the Reno area. At more than 15,000 acres, Chief Richard Edwards says the wildfire is now more than 25% contained. Chief Pete Bryant with the Reno Fire Department.
15: On the more rugged west and north side, we have hotshot crews and hand crews working that area, along with aviation working both sides of the fire. We've got helicopters assigned. We've got scoopers available to us that have been scooping out of Stampede Reservoir, and we're utilizing them as needed around the hot spots around the outside of the fire.
14: Speaking at the Port of Quebec today, Canadian Prime Minister Mark Carney saying of trade meetings with the U.S., momentum reversed and they could not accept what the U.S. offered, nor could they give what was asked.
16: This fall, we will begin intense discussions with the European Union, the world's second largest economy, to build a much stronger and deeper economic and security partnership. Now, we can build such unparalleled access because we're trusted, because we're reliable, and because we have what the world wants.
14: The mother of actress Hayden Panettiere is speaking out in an exclusive interview with ABC News. Panettiere died last Sunday at the age of just 36 in a South Carolina apartment. Leslie Vogel says she's still processing everything that has happened and calls learning about her daughter's death a blur.
17: I needed it. I needed to have that pocket of time. Of course, I thought it was going to be a pocket of time. I did not, by any stretch of the imagination, think that this was going to happen to Hayden.
14: In Honolulu, police are looking into the death of a Southwest Airlines flight attendant after she fell 24 stories from a hotel room, but the circumstances surrounding her death are still unclear. You're listening to ABC News.
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14: Texas police are investigating a six-figure break-in at the home of Dallas Cowboys star receiver CeeDee Lamb. ABC's Sophie Flay.
21: Police say Lamb's Texas home was burglarized while he was 1,400 miles away at training camp in California. They say the suspect broke in through a window and took several high-end personal items. The Fort Worth Star-Telegram, citing police records, reports four luxury bags were stolen worth more than $300,000. No arrests have been made.
14: Meat lovers hoping for a beef price drop as a ban on the importation of Mexican cattle into the U.S. expires.
22: The embargo was enacted to prevent the spread of potentially deadly New World screwworm larvae in U.S. cattle herds. Now that the ban is being lifted, at least in a limited way,
23: the laws of supply and demand are fully in play.
22: Tracy Tomasik is with the Texas Farm Bureau.
23: We have less supply. It gets more expensive.
22: With the imports increasing, he says, the price should begin to come down. Jim Ryan, ABC News.
14: In Florida, a mother and her two-year-old daughter were killed over the weekend after officials say they were struck by lightning in front of their home near Fort Lauderdale. Neighbors called 911 after discovering their bodies on the ground, the pair being rushed to the hospital but were pronounced dead shortly after. Country music icon Dolly Parton opening up on social media saying she's doing well after an infection related to kidney stones forced her to cancel several planned shows in Las Vegas. I'm Stephanie Officer, ABC News.
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27: Jeremy Markley, David Van Camp, Scott Robbins. Hope you had a good weekend. Unbelievable what happened at the old WNBA game. A lot of people are talking about this.
0: Man, I am literally shaking still at this absolute unabashed show and display of blatant transphobia.
27: I saw it myself.
1: Against, I saw it too.
0: Against a stunning and brave woman, Enes Kanter Freedom. Former NBA player who has decided he's going to identify as a woman and play in the WNBA. That's what he wants to do.
27: Yeah.
0: So he was courtside and he's getting ready to, you know, he's, you know, cheering on what may be potential rivals or teammates.

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0: 6. I thought we were past this.
1: Thought it was a league of acceptance.
0: So Enos Kanter Freedom, who's definitely a very strong woman. I mean, she didn't look like she was shaking as much as I was. I'm still shaking right now.
1: He was shaking so much he grew a full beard courtside.
0: He did.
1: Yes.
2: he stood up. I forget how tall that guy is, but he's a big dude.
0: He's like 6'10 or something.
1: Woman,
0: like
1: yeah. Scott.
2: Oh, I'm sorry. Woman, female, girl.
1: There you go.
2: Yes. He's going to dominate.
1: So, yes, she spoke.
3: I put my hands up to celebrate, right? A couple positions later, Natasha came back and started screaming and yelling and said, she's not going to sleep with you. And I was like, I am not trying to sleep with her. I'm just here to protect women and support her.
1: Talking about Sophie Cunningham, right. Of course, yes.
3: And then, obviously, after that, she started yapping and she started to walk towards me. And literally, I just got up. And then I was like, I'm just here to protect women, and that's all, right? And then she started to yell. She started to use some very heavy language. She started to actually cuss. And I was very shocked that there were a lot of kids and there were a lot of teenagers was at that game. And I just cannot believe that she was just cussing and using those F-bombs in front of all these kids. And that is not, I mean, I'm sure like she's loved in Chicago and many kids and idolizing her and stuff, but that's not a WNBA athlete should react, you know? And then anyway, and then after that, the security guy, you know, came, and then I was like, listen, you need to leave. I was like, can you please tell me why do I need to leave? They said, look, you just need to leave.
1: Well, there you go.
0: And these hateful people in the bleachers, they were yelling down at this brave, brave individual, saying, boo, get out of here. It was just, I mean, there are not words that I can use on the radio to properly showcase my dismay at this blatant transphobia and bigotry.
1: What you're saying is that this person, it took incredible bravery to come out as a woman after years as a man in the NBA.
0: Yes.
1: Knowing the ridicule that this person would face by identifying as a woman.
0: I mean,
1: and there are some people that claim to be mind readers that know that maybe he's faking this and that others are not.
0: Well,
1: and somehow they have these incredible psychic powers to know whether or not someone's faking being a woman or really believing it.
2: Yes. Well, what's the test? There is no test. You just say you are.
1: Yes.
2: That's it.
0: Enos,
2: if you say you are, you are. There you go.
0: Enos
1: but you don't have the mind-reading gene, Scott.
2: Enos rhymes with penis.
0: Thank you.
1: Thank you for that.
2: That's why you can't play in the WNBA.
1: Got it. Okay.
0: Enos Kanter Freedom is the Jackie Robinson of our time.
2: Gosh dang.
0: But luckily, Enos Kanter Freedom is strong enough to withstand the abuse from these fans who are so close-minded.
1: Boy, oh boy.
2: I've never seen an 80-20 issue in my life take up this much oxygen. Holy cow.
1: It is,
2: it
1: man.
2: Really is amazing to me.
1: And again, this whole thing, because Sophie Cunningham was asked a question,
2: yeah,
1: and she has the opinion of over 75% of people in this country.
2: Yes.
1: But for these people, it's beyond the pale.
2: Right. Once you step out of the cult, man, you're...
1: it's... Yes.
2: They're damning you at that point. Yeah, I mean, it's really something. You know, and I try to separate... I told you this before, but I'm going through stuff over the weekend. I'm seeing all this stuff. Mm-hmm. And pretty much, universally, everyone was on the same page.
1: Yes.
2: Like, what Kanter's doing is really relatively a genius. He's making them do things they don't want to do.
1: Yes.
2: And he's forcing the issue by saying, why not? Hey, if all you got to do is say you are, then you are, right?
1: Right.
2: There's no other way to prove it. But guys like Jeff Pearlman,

0: The great author. I love his books. I've read several of his books. He writes sports.
1: Yeah.
0: Great books. But he came out on his podcast and was like, you know, Enos Kanter is an a-hole for this. I'm not surprised. I'm a little surprised. I didn't realize he was that kind
2: of... Oh, he's left.
0: But
2: he's
0: left. That's insanity. You're a sports writer.
2: Is the guy that wrote the book about the Mets and the 90s Cowboys, and I think he's a great writer.
0: I think so, too. Yeah.
2: But he's got the mind virus, too.
0: But it's like, I can't deal with that anymore. I mean, what are you talking about, man?
2: I know.
0: He's the D-bag? That's what he called him.
2: Yes, exactly.
0: You know, it's like...
2: For pointing this out.
0: Yeah, for showing everybody how ludicrous the whole thing is. This entire conversation we're having.
2: I agree.
0: Gosh dang.
2: Yeah. Okay. Well, there'll be more on that, because there's a lot of different angles to this, and then there's a clash outside the arena.
0: Oh, I saw that, too.
2: Of course. It's just pretty wild.
0: It's an upside-down world, my friends.
2: And then you have the Democratic Party taken over by the Democratic Socialists, basically the Marxists.
3: Oh, yeah.
0: Communists.
3: Yes. They call themselves Democratic Socialists, though. The Democratic Socialists of America. I like, there are a few different accounts. Forget his last name, Stu something, who follows all of this stuff with the DSA. There are a few other groups that they just get into these Zoom calls and look at these dorks talking about their revelation, what you're going to do.
2: Yeah.
3: Well, this guy says, hey, there's somebody who's going to have to get violent, apparently.
2: Okay.
4: We have seen that the Democratic Party establishment that we have has to be ripped out. We can actually start to grab hold of the ship of state and steer it in our direction, but it's going to be a, you know, violent process.
2: Oh, really?
0: A violent process.
3: This is what makes me laugh so much when I hear all these Democrats on Capitol Hill saying, well, it's a big tent. They don't want a big tent. They want to wear your tent like a skin suit.
2: Yes.
0: Yes.
2: Yeah, that's the whole plan. They'll go along with, yes, it's a big tent. Thank you for welcoming us in until we take it over.
3: Yes.
2: And then boot you or take you out in a violent way. It doesn't really matter. Yeah, you're seeing that all over the place. Meanwhile, as far as legacy media goes, playing the same games, very much trying to call out anybody that would say maybe have parents take a look at vaccines and the schedule and figure out what's best for them and have them talk to their doctor. No! You need to do exactly what the pharmaceutical companies suggest they do.
0: Mm-hmm.
2: That should be just part of it. As Dr. Oz was on with Margaret Brennan on CBS, I don't know if you caught this or not.
5: The question, again, this comes back to a much more fundamental issue, Margaret. Do parents have the right to ask questions? We already experienced what happened during COVID when we took away that right from parents. They were forced to give their kids COVID vaccines.
6: They were not forced to give their kids
5: Well, they were pushed hard and oftentimes hindered from doing what they wanted to do, like going out socially, if their kids were not included in these programs. What we should, as a nation...
6: Mandate.
5: No, of course, it's not up to the state. It's not up to the federal government. It's up to the states. States do this. The request of the president is to make sure that states offer parents either eligibility because of religious beliefs or other reasons why they may not want to have their kids take all the vaccines in order. Let's pick a specific example, hepatitis B. Hepatitis B is a vaccine I happen to like. I got the hepatitis B vaccine, but it helps adults avoiding issues if they're involved, for example, in my case as a doctor, if I just hit myself with a needle with a patient, but it usually is for drug abusers and for people who are involved in...
6: Or infants who could be exposed by a caregiver, by someone in their house, by parent unwittingly, which is why it is provided
5: extraordinarily, extraordinarily rare. And it's hard to design an entire program around just that possibility. The reality is, if a parent wants to delay this vaccine from the hour the child is born for a few years because they don't think they're going to be in those high-risk categories, why not give the parent that choice? Again, we're going to pay for it no matter what.
2: It's so maddening watch this go on and on and on. And the way they try to paint the current administration when it comes to this, where what they're talking about is just common sense. There is a war on freaking common sense. And I will say, maybe I was a little naive to think, okay, once Trump won in 24, we're going to get back to common sense.
0: No.
2: No, the nonsensical people are fighting tooth and nail, and it's not going to stop.
0: They've doubled and tripled down. Margaret Brennan is so smug.
2: Oh, yeah.
0: Just so smug.
2: Yes.
0: Well, not quite as smart as I am, are you, Dr. Oz?
2: Well, it wasn't mandated.
0: Yeah.
2: Was it? Okay, you know exactly what he meant.
0: Yeah, of course you did. Yes. But it's that...
2: I know.
0: She rubs me the wrong way, man.
2: It's just,
0: everything
2: not alone.
0: Is smug. humorless and smug.
2: Oh, no. I could go on and on about Margaret Brennan.
0: Ugh.
2: But it's time for Mashup Monday.
0: Oh, yeah.
2: This is what we look forward to.
0: Yeah.
2: David's got a great one. This is a bunch all combined together?
3: Yes, it is. So, you know, last week I said, I'm not really sure if this mashup is going to work. And I think we kind of agreed, it was Seven Nation Army with Smells Like Teen Spirit. It was it was all right. It was all right,
2: yeah.
3: Well, this is a tour de force from Bill McClintock. Call this my penance.
2: Okay.
3: It's Peter Gabriel's Sledgehammer. Sly and the Family Stones, thank you for letting me be myself again.
2: Awesome.
3: Stevie Wonder's Superstition and Pink Floyd's Another Brick in the Wall Part 2.
0: Holy smokes.
2: I think all of us like at least three out of the four.
3: Yes.
0: I think I might like all four.
2: You like a Pink Floyd song?
0: Yeah, that one I do.
2: Okay,
0: yeah.
2: All right, roll it.

0: Wow, that's really well done.
1: I know, man.
2: That is good. All right.
1: Really good. Coming out of left field blew my mind when I was
2: playing. I like that.
1: This
2: yeah. Gear shifting going on all over the place. Yes.
0: You lose the Peter Gabriel vocal, it's an A+.
2: Hey, now.
0: Sorry, Scott. Just kidding. Christians and Muslims are branches on the same street tree? Who said that? Oh. And the five stories we're watching today coming up.
3: I'm not one to say I told you so, but I switched to Pure Talk over a year ago, and ever since, I've been telling people there's no better wireless company out there. 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
8: 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Well, here's the thing. 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It's the chemical of reward and motivation. 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The endless scroll, the bingeable shows, the bag of chips. 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I'm Dr. Sanjay Gupta. 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
0: 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On Kids News.

0: The Markley Van Camp and Robin Show. Oh, boy. Jamie Markley, David Van Camp, Scott Robbins. Yep. We have a lot of fun. We do.
1: We do.
0: Now it's time for the five stories we're watching today.
2: 1, 2, 3, 4, 5.
1: All right, number five, New York City Democratic Socialist leader Gustavo Gordillo, Gay Gomez Adams. He was, we went through the saga last week, and there's an addendum to this now. So he was kicked out of a labor union because he didn't pay his dues or show up to work. His parents bought him a $1.5 million house. And now he's been caught about lying about living in an apartment because, you know, he's one of the people, right? I know what it's like to try to make ends meet. Well, he lived in that apartment for a few months during the gut renovation of that $1.5 million house his parents bought him.
3: Well, you got to live somewhere,
1: and
3: right?
1: And he was evicted for not paying rent.
3: You're kidding me.
0: Rich kid and a welcher all at the same time.
1: Yes. Yeah.
0: Unreal.
1: Number four, a Texas judge denied Carmelo Anthony's request for a new trial in the stabbing death of 17-year-old Austin Metcalf.
0: Well, it wasn't even close.
1: No. No, it wasn't. Number three, President Trump announced tariffs on Canadian cars, trucks, automotive parts, and steel that will jump to 50% on January 1st of 2027, accusing Canada of ripping off the United States for years. Now, you may be asking what happened with this deal. Well, one of the sticking points is that Canada has been exporting Chinese steel to the U.S., saying that it was Canadian steel, so China could get around tariffs. And they said, hey, stop that. And Canada said, no, we're not going to, buddy. All right?
0: Okay.
1: And so, yeah, Trump's like, all right, look, we're just going to go ahead and roll forward with the tariffs until you come to your senses. Number two, nearly 200 vessels sailed through the Strait of Hormuz last week. That's a 400% spike in the last 2 weeks. Iran's own oil exports, meanwhile, have dropped to near zero. And there is some panic in Tehran between the hardliners and the people who are actually supposed to be running a government.
0: Yes.
1: Because, yeah, there's the natives are getting restless with all of this there. You think things are

0: are kind of rough here, it's nothing compared to what this has done to Iran.
1: Well, and the pressure is just going to get tighter as this week goes on.
0: Yep. And then number one, all personal stereo this one again. In the Senate primary in Alaska, Dan Sullivan has endorsed Dan Sullivan over Dan Sullivan. That's right. Former Anchorage Mayor Dan A. Sullivan has endorsed Alaska Senator Dan S. Sullivan for re-election this fall over teacher Dan J. Sullivan, who's actually a Democrat but got in because, well, he has the same name as the incumbent Republican. They're trying to cheat.
2: And what, the former rep, Mary Sullivan?
0: Yes. Yeah, Mary Sullivan.
1: Man, oh man. So, yeah, the whole Sullivan thing has been crazy.
2: It has.
0: Apparently, there's an attorney in Oklahoma named Dan Sullivan. I'm waiting to see who he supports. Dan Sullivan, Dan Sullivan, or Dan Sullivan?
2: See, wouldn't that be a great bit now? Every Dan Sullivan in every state anywhere is endorsing this guy now?
1: Yeah. Yes. It's not bad.
2: There's your idea for free right there, Dan Sullivan.
0: Which one? Did.
2: I don't know. Whichever one wins, that's all.
1: So I know last week, Scott, you had a lot of fun with the Prince Harry and Meghan Markle story.
2: Yes. Yes.
1: I don't know how this is going to work. But it is. This fall has been unbelievable.
2: Yep.
1: And why is it? Because you had what seemed to be so many supporters that say were either middle of the road or left, especially women. And it seems to have turned. Is that because they think she is now a fraud? Or they just didn't buy into they were the victims?
2: They probably got a whiff of her crappy shows and decided that I want no part of that.
1: Yeah, that could be.
2: Well, they're terrible.
0: I think there actually is a lot to be said for that, especially the moment that went viral from one of the Netflix series where she's just like dunking on the guy's grandma and he's just sitting there taking it. Like, a lot of the women who would be the target audience for that, they liked the royal family. And they didn't like how Meghan or Harry were talking about the royals.
1: Well, did you hear she was trying to start her acting career again by taking a role in Guy Ritchie's show, The Gentleman, was in advanced talks for the part, but then the offer was withdrawn because the backlash in the UK has been so intense.
0: Wow.
1: Yeah. Okay, we got to get to Christians and Muslims, branches of the same tree. Who said that next?

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9: From the Davis Oil Company studios, this is Markley Van Camp and Robbins on WKBK. The Markley Van Camp and Robbins Show. Jamie Markley, David Van Camp, Scott Robbins. Okay, Christians and Muslims are branches on the same tree.
10: Yes. That is...
9: What coexist champion said that?
10: That would be U.S. Senate candidate and, you know, seminarian James Tallarico, talking about Islam, Christianity, basically the same thing when you think about it.
11: Well, one branch wants the other two dead.
10: Well, yeah, I mean, if that branch could, you know, get the hacksaw and put it away, it'd be great.
11: Mm-hmm.
9: Okay, let's hear this.
12: Christians and Muslims and Jews all worship the same God. Muslims love Jesus. They love Moses and Abraham. We are all branches on the same tree as the Abrahamic faith. And so it's heartbreaking to watch.
9: Hold on a second. Mm-hmm. Love Jesus. Is that true? I know they look at Jesus as a prophet.
10: Oh, yeah, there is a good amount of reverence, but he's not God in the flesh.
9: Well, of course.
10: What Christians would profess.
9: Is that, well, they love him. Okay. As a Christian, do you love Moses? I guess. I mean, there's definitely reverence, but love, it's just a weird way to phrase it to me. I'm getting maybe semantics here. Go ahead, James.
12: And so it's heartbreaking to watch extremists, whether they are Christian nationalists or whether they're the Taliban or Al-Qaeda, perverting these beautiful traditions that have so much in common to attack others and consolidate their own power.
9: Spoken like a wolf in sheep's clothing. I mean, Very well done. Way to deceive.
10: I love the, okay, so point to me on the map, I guess, in America, where a bunch of Christian nationalists are, you know, enslaving women and, you know, getting all beheady on each other.
9: Exactly.
13: They Come do on. This all the time. They try to draw some parallels.
9: Yes.
13: Between, you know, foul play on all sides.
9: Yes.
13: Nah, it's not comparable.
9: Well,
13: cutting off somebody's hands or poking their eyes out is different.
9: Yes.
13: Maybe a little.
9: And then it's the argument, well, most, if not close to all, of the Quran is peaceful. Okay, but there are definitely parts that are not. And if you go chronological, as far as the jihadi verses, they supersede the others. Rarely do you hear people actually talk about that, but I mean, that is true. And I'm not saying that that doesn't mean that Christians and Muslims can't be friends. Because I think some Muslims don't take their faith that serious the same way some Christians don't take their faith that serious. And sometimes it's in name only. Or you like the idea of the tradition, but you don't follow everything.
13: Maybe
9: but again, how do you know?
13: Yeah. Maybe Tallarico's seminary was different.
10: Yeah.
13: He is a reverend, you know.
9: Well, it's different in that it doesn't follow the Bible. Well,
13: that part's different, yes.
9: Yeah. Which then makes it kind of hard to say it's Christian.
13: Yeah.
9: But again, to most of the world, it's like, yeah, whatever. They said they're Christian. They're Christian.
13: Mm-hmm.
9: Or whatever. But,
13: again, oh, boy.
9: That dude needs the Muslim vote.
10: Yeah.
9: He knows it. You know. So he's going to talk about how Texas is terrible to blacks and that it's just awful that this beautiful religion is getting poisoned by some Christian nationalists or something.
10: Yeah.
9: Because he's figuring all the, quote, Christian nationalists are going to be voting for Paxton.
10: Mm-hmm.
9: Okay. This guy gets more annoying as time goes on.
10: That's the thing.
9: He's already just kind of a goof nut.
10: Yeah.
9: But as he goes on.
10: Yeah.
9: Gosh. They're saying I know people think he's really got a shot. Is that the way you see it?
10: I don't.
9: Yeah.
10: The biggest thing he has going for him is that, again, like, I think, you know, as far as Ken Paxton is concerned, you know, if you are conservative, he is a warrior for you. The problem is that his personal life is a crap show. And that's getting thrown out there a lot.
9: But yeah. Yeah, they knew it would. Mm-hmm. And there you go. Meanwhile, that dude, he's supposed to be highly respected. An intellectual. Scott Galloway.
10: Yes.
9: Who got doxxed and then all of a sudden said, hey, wait a second, we're supposed to go after all the rich people, not me.
10: Right.
9: This isn't cool.
13: Run out of targets after a while, though.
9: Yeah. He was on Bill Maher's show. And, man, I don't think I'd ever heard of Luxist before.
10: Hmm.
13: What?
9: Sexist, racist, Luxist.
13: Luxist?
9: Yeah, you got to be good looking. Yes, as far as politics, because he thinks Gavin Newsom's going to be the one. To be president, here's the take.
14: I think Gavin Newsom is going to be our president. I think we're a Luxist, sexist, racist country. And I think I think the only thing I'm fairly confident about is the Democratic nominee will be a straight white man over 6 feet tall.
15: Do you think in general the country is racist and sexist in 2026?
14: Yeah.
15: That characterizes us in a general way?
14: Well, okay. I don't see any reason why Secretary Clinton lost to Donald Trump other than sexism.
9: Okay, this guy's supposed to be an intellectual, right?
10: He's an idiot.
13: Please.
9: Yes. Talk to any common sense people. They'll tell you. She was an unlikable candidate from the jump.
13: Yeah.
9: Bad candidate.
13: Yes.
9: That's why she got beat by Obama.
13: Yes.
9: But if we were, what, racist, he wouldn't have been elected. So are we more sexist than racist?
10: Apparently,
9: I mean,
10: so.
9: Which is it?
10: Or did Kamala Harris's defeat, did that reset the counter? So, like, the election of Barack Obama twice didn't count for racist?
9: I guess.
10: Okay.
9: Because if you remember, in the... Well, she never made it to the primary, Kamala Harris. She had to drop out in 2019.
10: Yeah.
9: Because she had less than 2%. And what was it? Of the black vote, she was getting killed.
10: Mm-hmm.
9: By white women, white dudes, mm-hmm. pretty much anyone else that ran. So that whole nonsense, if you're a good candidate, who cares?
10: Well, and looksist, I mean, I say this with all due respect to our current president, nobody voted for him because he's a smoke show.
9: Yeah, I got it.

0: I got to go along with that take. I was thinking the same thing, but wasn't quite ready for the James take, but I know you're not.
1: David?
0: Yeah, exactly. Yeah.
1: Well, I'm sorry, dude.
0: Do you agree with it, Scott?
2: That, well, that Donald Trump's not a smoke show?
0: Yes.
2: Yes, I agree
1: Scott?
2: With that.
0: I think you're very handsome, President.
1: I'd love that.
0: Yeah, I know.
2: But I don't think pantsuits was right up there either, so.
0: Oh, my gosh. No, no, no. No, for being such an intellectual, that guy's a dope. The Galloway. Yeah. Man. All right, it's that time. We do it a couple of times a day. Go around the table. It may not be the biggest story out there, but it caught your attention. You want to bring it in. But David, today, what's your story?
3: Carolyn Hacks is a syndicated newspaper advice columnist. You may have seen some of her articles. But she just handled a very weird case, and I just wanted to highlight this.
0: Okay. Roll it.
4: My daughter is in a polyamorous relationship with a married couple who are trying to have a baby. She plans to adopt the baby as a third parent. I don't like the man, and I'm worried for her. Should I intervene? No, no. I certainly hope your daughter is an adult. One of the hardest things to do as a parent is to watch a child make choices you wouldn't make. But that's the job. It's not your life.
0: That's the job. It's not your life to talk common sense into someone that's going down the wrong road. Just let them do it and watch the flames.
3: I mean, I think intervene, I don't know what you expect if the person is an adult, but yeah, I mean, you speak your mind and say, I think yes. You're an idiot for doing this. I think this ends badly.
0: Like, are you nuts?
3: Yeah.
0: What are you thinking? How do you think this is going to end? This is what you want out of life? Think about it. Let's play this out. That's the conversation you would have. And if they disown you, fine.
2: Yeah, are we
0: going to
2: look at...
0: you got to speak your mind.
2: 50 years from now, a polyamorous thruple is going to go, you know, it's our 60th anniversary of all three of us.
0: Right. Yes. Said no one ever.
2: Right.
0: Oh, gosh, man. Gosh.
4: What choices you wouldn't make, but that's the job. It's not your life.
2: Okay.
0: If that's your best friend.
3: Oh, absolutely.
0: Yeah. That's not your job. Yes, it is. Gosh. We live in a sea of freaking idiots. It's Monday. I'm already losing my freaking mind.
2: And you know in a relationship like that, somebody's pissed.
0: Of course.
2: Somebody is. One of them is.
0: Of course. Yes. My gosh. All right, Scotty, what's your story?
2: Police are hunting a twisted serial defecator.
0: Oh, gosh. I freaking quit.
2: who has befouled several businesses in Tulsa, Oklahoma, while wearing only a thong, a cut-open mask, and a shower cap.
3: Come on.
2: Cops responded to a shopping center south of the city. Around 4:30 in the morning, this was Wednesday, right after receiving reports that a mostly naked guy had repeatedly been pooping in a waste bag, a doggy waste bag, and then was taking it to walls and doors of various businesses around town. The owner installed a security camera to catch the deviants, who was wearing only a thong and cut open mask and a shower cap, spotting him performing this little act on several different occasions. In one video, the guy wearing glasses, clad only in Crocs, and a black cross bag, purple latex gloves, and a black shower cap, exposed himself also to the camera before once again taking care of his business. He have yet to find him. They're still on the hunt for him.
3: That's just baton to the back of the head.
2: You know? That is taking
0: public caning,
2: being removed from society as quickly as possible.
3: Yes.
0: Okay. For my story, you know what? I've had this for a week, and I think it's time to play this, because you need some sanity. This is a piece of audio from 1992. Mays put it out on X. I hadn't seen this before. This is a whole debate on climate change. This is Al Gore and Rush Limbaugh.
3: Oh, yeah. It's classic.
0: On ABC. Ted Koppel.
2: Oh, wow.
0: And it is. I think it would be just... good for us today. Here
5: we go. Local environmental problems, regional problems like acid rain. Now we've got a whole new category of global or strategic problems, which include the hole in the ozone layer, which now could appear above the United States, global climate change, the destruction of the rainforest at a rate that means they'll be totally gone in another few decades unless we stop, the pollution of the oceans and the atmosphere and the like. These represent brand new challenges that call for a new kind of response.
0: Time out. David, you would have been 5 years old. But Scott, you remember all these talking points.
2: Yeah.
0: The acid rain.
2: Oh, yeah, acid rain.
0: Yeah, even in a Rush lyric. The band Rush.
2: Oh, yeah, that's right. I forgot.
0: The acid rain. Yeah. Red alert.
2: Red alert. Red alert. Red alert.
0: Oh, yes. Hole in the ozone over the United States. We're all going to fry. We're going to go outside and we're going to get sunburned in 2 minutes. It was all this nonsense, right? Okay.
1: Rush, I've listened to you many afternoons, as you know, and you tend to, I don't want to say you dismiss all of these issues, but at least you dismiss them as having been proven beyond a shadow of a doubt.
6: Well, absolutely. I don't think that there's anything conclusive about what Senator Gore said, with all due respect. I think, for example, there is no ozone hole over the United States. And if we want to get into detailed discussion of ozone depletion, we can. But I think, Ted, that there is not a crisis. See, this is the problem I have. I don't think the Earth is fragile. I don't think the ecology is fragilely balanced. And I think that the dooms day industry that is typified by members of the Hollywood acting community who say we've only got 10 years left to save our planet, we've got to act now. There's no way, if what these people say is true, that we can solve these problems in 10 years anyway. It's budget time in Washington, NASA's being cut, and I think that this fight and doom scenario is designed to frighten people. Everything in this country today seems to be a crisis. We can't do anything without it being having to face it as a crisis. We don't have any time to think about it. There are as many scientists, maybe even more, on the opposite side of all of these doomsday predictions. And I think that
5: that's not true.
0: Yes.
2: I thought not true.
0: Yeah. Well, that was 1992.
2: And here we are.
3: how did you fellas have to, what did you have to do when the ozone layer came over the United States? I know I had to resort to cannibalism pretty quickly.
2: You stopped using hairspray?
0: No. I didn't use hairspray at that time. No, we just cannonballed it. It was like, you know, reefer, beer, whatever. Yeah, that's how we dealt with the ozone.
2: It's always the answer.
0: In the 90s, anyway.
2: Reefer and beer.
0: Yeah. Yeah, we got Nimrod's in the news. You don't want to miss that. And a news update next.
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6: 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You know, you might not remember every time you toss, turn, or wake up hot in the night, but your body does. People notice that after switching to ghost bed, they sleep cooler. My son's talked about that. 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
7: The owner of the San Francisco 49ers, Jed York, arrested in Ohio and pleaded no contest to misdemeanor charges of disorderly conduct and possessing criminal tools related to prostitution.
6: Oh, boy.
8: Criminal tools?
6: What does that mean?
8: Well, I'm not sure.
7: That was my first
8: the crime
7: question.
8: I don't know.
7: I looked into it. The criminal tools, that might be the phone that he used. Mm-hmm. That's how it gets classified, that to do the hookup.
6: Boy, that sounds way worse than just phone, doesn't it?
7: It does.
6: And with that, we go to Nimrod.
9: When the going gets tough.
10: Damn it, this is too hard.
9: The dumb get dumber.
11: All right, Ian.
9: It's Nimrod's in the News on the Martley, Van Camp, and Robbins Show.
12: I love the poorly educated.
6: All right. Nimrod's in the News. We go to Florida. Police are investigating a robbery. Gunman made off with cash from a gas station. He goes in, uses some sort of ruse to distract the clerk before brandishing a gun, demanding money. He gets off with like $670. The description is what has people's attention. He had one white glove, a tan sun hat, a white medical mask, a light green shirt, and black pants. It does sound like Michael Jackson.
8: It does.
6: And that's Nimrod's in the News.
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8: 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Do it today and tell them Markley, Van Camp, and Robin sent you. 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
13: 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I'm Steve Walsh with Davis Oil and Propane. 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We would like to earn your business.
14: You don't need to know football to play in the Monadnock Football League. Maybe you know every player, every stat, every obscure football fact known to mankind. Or maybe you just pick the team with the coolest uniforms. Either way, you can play in the MFL for free. Each week, pick the pro football teams you think will win. You could score $20 to enjoy at BBC. 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
16: from ABC News, I'm Stephanie Officer. The Supreme Court in a 6-3 decision this afternoon cleared the way for President Trump to implement parts of an executive order over mail-in voting. ABC's Devin Dwyer.
17: Specific issue here were three different steps. One was his direction of the Department of Homeland Security to create a federal citizenship list and to distribute it to the states. Second, he asked the Attorney General with this executive order to prosecute any state official who gives a ballot to someone who is ineligible. And finally, to direct the states and the U.S. Postal Service to come up with a plan to standardize these mail ballots.
16: Lindsey Clancy's defense lawyer unsuccessfully moved for a mistrial today during the 19th day of testimony in the high-profile murder trial.
18: Defense lawyer Kevin Reddington asked for a mistrial after an expert witness called by prosecutors attempted to link Lindsey Clancy's Catholic faith to her motivation for killing her three children.
19: In the course of strangling each child, she said, "Go to God, baby, go to God."
18: The judge overseeing the case denied the motion, but sternly instructed jurors to ignore any testimony about Clancy's faith. She's charged with first-degree murder for killing her children in what her lawyers allege was an episode of postpartum psychosis. Closing arguments in the high-profile trial are scheduled for Wednesday. Peter Haralambos, ABC News, New York.
16: For the first time, New York City's medical examiner and the NYPD have identified a victim of the September 11th attacks using a certain technology, genetic genealogy to be exact, which pairs DNA with family trees. ABC's Rena Roy.
11: The newly identified victim is an adult woman. Her family has chosen to stay private. She's one of nearly 1,100 victims who have never been formally identified. The medical examiner's office has vowed all along never to give up, trying to identify as many of them as possible.
20: You're listening to ABC News.
21: $5,000. That's the average amount of money people in the U.S. are now spending on gas in a year.